rehearsal, we were just practicing this song. And again, in my spirit, I just sensed that if you are suffering cancer, if you've been given a death sentence by the doctor, whatever it is, we're going to sing this thing over you. We're going to sing these words straight from the Word of God.

0: Well, hello there. It's good to have you back. You're always welcome here at Lamplighter Theatre. On our last visit...
1: Dad got drunk one night. And they got into this really bad fight. And he hurt my mom.
2: Oh, Jeremy.
1: I got really scared. I didn't know what to do, so I called 911. And the police came. And they arrested my dad. They took him to jail.
2: Another journey begins, my friend, with his little blue book that is right over here.
1: A peek behind the scenes.
3: What's the matter?
4: An accident. Her husband, Augustus. He's in the hospital, been run over by a carriage.
3: I'll come with you.
5: No, girl, you go back to bed.
3: But he's my father.
5: You heard me. Get back to bed.
3: I'm so sorry. Mrs. You-Know-Who just came back from the hospital. But he was dead when she got there.
5: You may as well know at once, girl. You're going off to the workhouse.
3: No! No, I don't want to go there!
5: Don't want? I dare say you don't. But beggars can't be choosers, you know.
3: Fordingbridge must be about 5 miles further than Pendleton. Oh, Rosalie, that's near on 20 miles. You'll never be able to walk all that way. I must try, because if I can get there... Oh, Betsy Ann, just think, if I can get to my Aunt Lucy. Come on then, Bella. We must get away before Mrs. You-Know-Who sees us. Oh, we've got a long way to go, so it's good to make an early start. Oh, I just wish the streets weren't quite so grey and empty. Dear Good Shepherd, please will you bring us safely to our journey's end?

0: Only 4 miles now, Bella. Oh, but it's getting so dark. Are you as cold as I am? You poor little thing. Here, let me tuck you up nice and warm. Little girl, trying to close the shutter on her window and she can't reach it. Oh, hello? Excuse me? Hello there, let me help you.
1: Oh, thank you, child.
0: Oh, Mother Mannikin! It's me, Rosalie!
1: Rosalie!
0: Oh, yes! Oh, yes!

0: How did you find me, child?
1: I believe the Good Shepherd led me to you.
0: Oh, well, come on inside. It's far too cold to be wandering about, darling.
1: What about your shutter?
0: Oh, yes, of course. I almost forgot.
1: There you go.
0: Oh, thank you, my dear. Oh, I'm sorry to hear about your dear mother and your father. You can set off for your auntie's tomorrow morning when you're all rested and refreshed. Do you remember how you talked to me that night when we sat up in the caravan?
1: Yes.
0: I'd seen your Bible picture and you told me all about the Good Shepherd.
1: I remember.
0: And you prayed with me. Dear kind shepherd, you said, thank you that you're looking for Mummy and me. And please, will you look for Mother Manikin too? And pick her up on your shoulder and carry her home.
1: Oh, did I really say that?
0: Oh, yes, you did. And more besides. And I'm here to tell you that the Good Shepherd heard your prayer and he found little Mother Manikin.
1: Oh, how wonderful.
0: Oh, yes, my dear. He found me even though I'm so tiny. I was lost and I needed finding. And he heard that prayer, child. And he picked me up and carried me on his shoulders, rejoicing. So I gave up the life at the fairground. It didn't seem as if I could follow the Good Shepherd there somehow. I was sitting one night by the kitchen fire, thinking about the Good Shepherd and how he'd been so good to me. And I thought I'd like to do something in return. But what can I do? I'm so little, you see, and folks point at me when I go out. So I just knelt down, child, and I simply asked him. I said, oh, Good Shepherd, have you any work for a woman that's only 3 feet high? Because I do love you and I want to do something. Well, the answer came the very next day. Mr. Westerdale called by and he said, Mother Manikin, I want to have a little Bible meeting for some of the people around here. The mothers who have babies and can't get along to a church, and the older folk who can't walk far. Do you know anybody nearby who could let me have a room for my Bible classes? Well, child, I danced for joy. I really did.
1: Yes.
0: I danced like I hadn't danced since I left the royal show. Mr. Westerdale, I cried, there's something I can do for the Good Shepherd after all, even though I'm only 3 feet high. So then he understood, child. And he finds my parlour very convenient. And the people come here, and it's a happy night for me. So that's what the chairs are for. Oh, that's probably him now. He often comes early to have a cup of tea with me before everyone else arrives. Mr. Westerdale.
2: Ah, dear Mother Manikin, a nice cup of tea all ready for me as usual. What a dear, kind lady you are, to be sure.
0: I want you to meet a little friend of mine, Mr. Westerdale. Her name is Rosalie.
2: Oh, how do you do?
1: But I know you.
2: Oh, really?
1: Yes, you gave me a picture of the Good Shepherd.
2: Well, did I, my dear?
1: Yes. We were at Pendleton Fair in a yellow caravan and my mother was very ill.
2: Oh, I remember. Your mother was tucked up in bed when I came in.
1: Yes.
2: Your father's an actor.
1: Yes, and your picture helped to bring my mother back to the Good Shepherd.
2: Oh, so this is the little girl you've told me so much about.
1: I'd show you the picture. I kept it ever so long, but I gave it away to a friend who was going into hospital.
0: Who was that?
1: Toby. You remember Toby?
0: Oh, indeed I do. And I have some very good news of Toby. I think your little Bible picture was the perfect thing to give him. I'll tell you all about it in the morning before you set off for your auntie's house.
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0: this couch, and I'll take a few notes.
1: Okay.
0: Now, what seems to be the problem?
1: I think I'm paranoid.
0: Paranoid, Mr. Smith?
1: Yes, I feel that deep down I know right from wrong. I know how I'm supposed to behave and that I don't do what I know I'm supposed to do. And I keep making excuses for why I'm not doing the right thing. And I'm afraid that someday I'm going to stand before God and have to account for what I've done. And I won't have any excuses. What was that?
0: Nothing, Mr. Smith. I just broke my pencil.
1: So, do you think I'm paranoid?
0: Not at all. Paranoia is when your fears are based on facts that are not true.
1: So I'm not paranoid?
0: No, you're not.
1: Oh, so everything I'm afraid of is true!
0: Well, that's right.
1: Huh?
0: There is a standard we know we are supposed to live by, and none of us are living up to it. But that's why God offers to forgive us, if we will only agree we need to be forgiven.
1: I could have read that in the Bible.
0: Would have been cheaper, too. That'll be $80.
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3: There are plenty of movies that revolve around a future that doesn't include modern conveniences. 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Selfishness replaces compassion, deceit replaces honesty, violence replaces kindness, and hate replaces love. 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

0: a time of favor. It's a time of rain. It's a time of increase. It's a time of harvest. It's a time for reaping. You've sown in many tears. You've sown countless nights. You've paced your floor back and forth. You've believed. You've stood on words that you have yet to see come to pass. But this is the time for rain. Ask for the rain. Ask for the rain in the time of rain. Ask for favor while favor is falling. Hallelujah. Enlarge my territory.
1: Help! We're trapped in this hole!
2: Calm down. We're not trapped. I have everything figured out.
1: What do you mean? It's 50 feet down and the walls are too slick to climb out.
2: Yes, but I have books.
1: Books?
2: Yeah, on how to build elevators. See here, chapter 1, dig a deep shaft.
1: We're in a deep shaft.
2: Yeah, that means we're halfway finished already.
1: Help!
2: See, now here, chapters 2, 3, and 4 are all on doors. We don't need those chapters.
1: Hey, there's someone up there.
2: Wow, we're halfway through this book already.
1: Forget the book. There's someone up there lowering a rope.
2: I don't need any help. I can do this by myself. All I need is a large piston and a metal platform.
1: I'm grabbing the rope.
2: You're a wimp.
1: I'm not a wimp for accepting help when it's the only way out.
2: Yeah,

0: Yeah. Now, let's see. We need 3,000 gallons of oil. Well, if we dig deeper...
1: Grab the rope.
2: God doesn't want you separated from Him. That's why He's reaching out to you. Have you taken His hand?
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0: We're trapped in this hole!
1: Calm down. We're not trapped. I have everything figured out.
0: What do you mean? It's 50 feet down and the walls are too slick to climb out.
1: Yes, but I have books.
0: Books?
1: Yeah, on how to build elevators. See here, chapter 1, dig a deep shaft.
0: We're in a deep shaft.
1: Yeah, that means we're halfway finished already.
0: Help!
1: See, now here, chapters 2, 3, and 4 are all on doors. We don't need those chapters.
0: Hey, there's someone up there.
1: Wow, we're halfway through this book already.
0: Forget the book. There's someone up there lowering a rope.
1: I don't need any help. I can do this by myself. All I need is a large piston and a metal platform.
0: I'm grabbing the rope.
1: You're a wimp.
0: I'm not a wimp for accepting help when it's the only way out.
1: Yeah. Now, let's see. We need 3,000 gallons of oil. Well, if we dig deeper...
0: Grab the rope.
2: God doesn't want you separated from him. That's why he's reaching out to you. Have you taken his hand?
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0: I don't know about you, but it seems like the only time my kids want to share with me is when they don't like something. A chip that is too brown.
1: Hey, Dad, want a chip?
0: A French fry that is too crispy.
1: Daddy, I saved you a fry.
0: I don't mind too much. I'm used to leftovers. But when it comes to sharing with this station, I don't just want to pass on what's left over.
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0: Casablanca, Citizen Kane, and this one.
1: Okay, these three videos.
0: Yeah. Could you put them in a bag for me?
2: Hey, Frank.
0: Oh, Pastor, fancy meeting you here.
1: Oh, Frank, we have a special on this third movie you're renting, the one entitled...
0: That's okay.
2: Hey, thanks for helping at church last Sunday.
0: Sure. Well, I gotta go.
1: Oh, Frank, you have a late charge on your last movie. It was...
0: I'll pay it.
1: I've got the title right here.
0: No, I'm sure you're right. I'll pay it.
2: So, family video night tonight.
1: Here's your videos. Enjoy.
0: You forgot the bag.
2: Oh, those are your videos.
0: Yeah, well, these two. This one's for a friend.
2: Oh, I see.
0: Well, a friend of mine's in it. I told him I'd watch it.
2: That movie?
0: Well, oh, wait. This isn't Bambi. I must have grabbed the wrong movie.
3: Jesus said there is nothing concealed that will not be disclosed or hidden that will not be made known. 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
5: 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I can't.

0: this is heaven. May I help you?
1: Hello, I'd like to know how to get to heaven.
0: Well, sir, are you a sinner?
1: No, I'm a good guy.
0: Oh, then you're sinless.
1: Well, I'm not sinless, but I've done more good than bad.
0: Then you are a sinner. In that case...
1: Well, what am I supposed to be? Perfect?
0: Yes.
1: Well, then how do I get into heaven?
0: First step is to admit that you're a sinner.
1: But I'm not!
0: I'm sorry, we can't help you. Thank you. Hello, this is heaven.
1: Compared to some of the people I work with, I'm a pretty good guy.
0: But we're not comparing you to others, sir. We're comparing you to God.
1: Well, that's impossible.
0: Okay, thank you. Hello, this is...
1: Okay, suppose I'm not perfect, then what?
0: Then you need to ask Jesus to forgive you for being a sinner.
1: But I'm not that bad.
0: Okay.
1: Wait. Now, I asked Jesus to forgive me, then what?
0: Well, since he already paid the penalty for your sin, then he will forgive you.
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Go with me in your Bibles to the book of Acts, chapter 8. And I'm going to begin in verse 1, but we will skip around in the chapter a little bit today. The book of Acts, chapter 8. And we will begin together at verse number 1. And church, I'll let you know today, I'm going to preach a little bit beyond just the walls of the church to some issues that affect culture. I'm not sure if you've recognized that in the African American community, there is a growing distrust of the Christian church because of some of the things that are happening in the world and some of the mergers that are taking place. There are some that are feeling like that in order to be me, I've got to reject that. And I want us to not be under the enemy's deception, but to see the truth that is in God's word. Acts chapter 8 and verse number 1. When you get there, let me hear you say amen. The Bible says, now Saul, talking about Stephen here, was consenting to his death. And at that time, what happened? Great persecution arose against the church, which was at Jerusalem. And they were all what? They were scattered throughout the regions of Judea, Samaria, except for the apostles. So notice the word says that they were scattered. And then the Bible says here in verse 4, therefore those who were what? They were scattered. They went everywhere preaching what? The word. Then Philip went down to the city of Samaria and preached Christ to them. And the multitudes with one accord heeded the things spoken by Philip, hearing and seeing the miracles which he did. For unclean spirits, crying out with a loud voice, came out of many who were possessed, and many who were paralyzed and lame were healed, and there was great joy in the city. Slipping down to verse 26, the Bible says, now an angel of the Lord spoke to Philip, saying, arise, and go toward the south along the road which goes down from Jerusalem to Gaza. And this is what? It's desert. So he arose and went, and behold, a man of who? Ethiopia, a eunuch of great authority under Candace, the queen of the Ethiopians, who had the charge of all her treasury, and had come to Jerusalem to do what? Why did he come? He had come all the way from Ethiopia to worship, was returning. And sitting in his chariot, he was reading Isaiah the prophet. Then the Spirit said to Philip, go near and overtake this chariot. So Philip ran to him and heard him reading the prophet Isaiah and said, do you understand what you are reading? And he said, how can I unless someone guides me? And he asked Philip to come up and sit with him. The place in the scripture which he read was this. He was led as a sheep to the slaughter, and as a lamb before his shearers is silent, so he opened not his mouth. In his humiliation, his justice was taken away. And who will declare his generation? For his life is taken from the earth. So the eunuch answered Philip and said, I ask you, of whom does this prophet say this? Of himself or of some other man? Then Philip opened his mouth and beginning at the scripture, preached what? Preached Jesus to him. Now, as they went down the road, they came to some water. And the eunuch said, see, here is some water. What hinders me from being baptized? Then Philip said, if you what? If you are perfect, if you behave, if you get everything together, if you what? Believe with all your heart, you may. And he answered and said, I believe that Jesus Christ is the Son of God. So he commanded the chariot to stand still. And both Philip and the eunuch went down into the water, and he baptized him. Now when they had come up out of the water, the Spirit of the Lord caught Philip away, so that the eunuch saw him no more. And he went on his way rejoicing.

Today, saints, for just a little while, I want to talk to you under the subject, Little White Lies. Let's look to the Lord as we pray. Father, we ask that in this little while that you would say much. And Father, I'm praying that you would grant us greater clarity about how the life of faith looks and our role in the body of Christ. And so, Father, I'm asking that you would hide me in the shadows of the cross, that Jesus alone might be seen, that Christ alone would be heard. And at the end of our time together, let Jesus alone be praised. Bless us to this end, we ask. In the mighty name of Jesus, let those who love the Lord say together, amen and amen. You may be seated in the house of the Lord. Again, talking to you succinctly under the subject, Little White Lies. You know, church, it is said that history struggles to identify balance. You'll notice that culture is never governed by a particular principle, but culture usually reflects an action and then an opposite swing or reaction. So that for like the last 10 years, everything was all about the skinny jean. Now we'll swing back and everything is about the wide leg or bell bottom. You'll notice that 40 years ago, the church had a big emphasis on standards and doctrines. And now there's a swing to where we hardly know what our standards, our doctrines really are. Or even in 2016, we went from Barack Obama to a completely different personality and approach. And sometimes, friends, we've got to guard our reaction because the reaction can be as dangerous as the action. And the reason I'm saying this is I want us as a community to guard our reaction to the misuse of the gospel of Jesus Christ. You see, at some point, colonialism was merged with Christianity. And sometimes it's been taught that you cannot be authentically black and authentically Christian at the same time. You see, some European missionaries taught that in order to be Christian, you've got to disavow all connection with your African heritage. And the reaction of some is, in order to maintain connection with my ethnic identity, I've got to draw back from what they declare as a white man's religion. And the truth is, beloved, I don't have to choose between my ethnic identity and my spiritual conviction. Because I was born a black man in first birth, but the good thing is I was born in Christ through my second birth. And the truth is, I don't have to choose between loving God and being black because God made me both in the same person. And see, because religion has been used to justify slavery and the curse of Ham has been used to justify the subjugation of black people, there has been a merging group of young blacks that now lean in the direction of groups like the Muslims and the Hebrew Israelites and the Hotep movement that embrace our ethnic struggle. And the truth is that sometimes we are responding to the white lie as opposed to reacting to the truth of God's word. And see, the word to somebody today is that the Bible is not just a white man's book. Am I preaching to anybody today? In fact, the Bible is actually a tan and brown book from cover to cover. And the word to somebody is that we are not God's afterthought. We are not second-class citizens of the kingdom of heaven. I love that when you look on the sea of glass, John sees a number that no man can number. And it is comprised of every nation, kindred, tribe, and tongue. And I need somebody to recognize we are not God's stepchildren, but we have a place in God's kingdom. Can the church say amen today? And so we'll unpack this a little further as we move quickly into the word. Go back with me, if you don't mind, to Acts chapter 8 and verse number 1. I want to just share some principles of

faith before I sit into it. The Bible says, now Saul was consenting to his death. And at that time, great persecution arose against the church, which was at Jerusalem, and they were all scattered throughout the region of Judea and Samaria. Now understand, church, that this text is filled with many lessons, but the first thing it teaches, church, is that in order for you to fulfill your purpose, sometimes God has to make your safe place unsafe. See, how many of us realize that the gospel to the world, it did not begin with Jesus and the apostles. It was an outgrowth of the covenant that God made with Abraham. Remember, God said to Abraham, I'm going to make of you a great nation, and in you shall all the nations of the earth be blessed. And now, as the Holy Spirit has come, this moment has come full circle. And remember, God gave them an instruction that you're going to receive the Holy Ghost, and you'll be witnesses in Jerusalem, and in Judea, and in Samaria, and to the utter ends of the earth. But notice the problem is that by the time you get to Acts chapter 8, the disciples have not left the city of Jerusalem. And the interesting thing is that they've heard the gospel in Jerusalem. It has been pervasive in Jerusalem. It has been saturated in Jerusalem. But the problem is they're so comfortable in Jerusalem that they're on the verge of canceling their missionary purpose. In fact, friends, you've got to realize that the persecution in Acts chapter 8 was permitted by God to make Jerusalem so uncomfortable that they would get out of their safety zone and preach the gospel to the world. In fact, look at this statement in Acts of the Apostles. I want you to see this here quickly, church. Acts of the Apostles, page 105. In fact, Ellen White says the persecution that came upon the church in Jerusalem resulted in giving a great impetus to the work of the gospel. Success had attended the ministry of the word in that place, and there was a what? Danger that the disciples would linger there too long, unmindful of the Savior's commission to go to all the world. Instead of educating new converts to carry the gospel to those who had not heard it, they were in danger of taking a course that would lead all to be satisfied with what had been accomplished. To scatter his representatives abroad where they could work for others, God permitted, y'all here in this church, persecution to come upon them. Driven from Jerusalem, the believers went everywhere preaching the word. Did y'all catch that, church? And see, what that shows, beloved, is that old habits die hard. You see, for centuries, the religion of Judaism was so used to building walls instead of building bridges into the unchurched world. And what happened is they used the oracles of God as a sign of exclusivity and earthly advantage. And see, the problem is they're so good with just preaching to people like them that God, if God doesn't send persecution, the gospel would have been an insulated regional phenomenon, and the gospel never goes to the entire world. In other words, the reason they don't leave Jerusalem is because Jerusalem is their safe place. And how many of us know that sometimes in order for God to stretch you, he's got to make your safe place unsafe? In other words, sometimes we can get so comfortable in a mode of being that we have more loyalty to our safety than we have to our Savior. And God has to disrupt the safe place to stretch you, and so you realize your purpose. In other words, there are some of us that think that we're under a season of curse, when the truth is God is preserving your purpose by making your safe place unsafe. Okay, let me say it this way.
In other words, some of us romantically have put more trust in them than we put in him. And God says, I've got to make your safe place unsafe. There are some of us that have put more trust in a job than we have in Jehovah Jireh. And God says, I've got to shake some things up to make your safe place unsafe. Some of us have gotten so comfortable here in Huntsville that we can't realize our divine purpose. And God makes some agitation so that he creates makes your safe place unsafe. In fact, there are some of us that are so loyal to a toxic friend group that God sends some of them away and he makes your safe place unsafe. And is there anybody that can look back on your life and thank God that he disrupted your comfort, that he made the safe place unsafe so that you can stretch out and become who God called you to be? In fact, let me say it this way. Have you ever noticed that when you open a bottle of toothpaste, how many of us recognize the toothpaste won't pour from the tube? It won't just flow from the tube. It's got to be mashed from the tube. In other words, in order for it to realize its purpose, it's got to face some pressure. And every now and then, God has to assign some pressure for us to realize our purpose. And see, and that's why Deuteronomy 32, God says, as the eagle stirs its nest, so God stirs the people of Israel. How many of us know that eagles would never fly if at some point the mama didn't make the nest uncomfortable? Oh, y'all not hearing me. In other words, there's a point where their wings are fully developed. They have the capability to soar, but sometimes they're so comfortable in the nest that at a certain point, the mama begins to fill the nest with rocks and with glass and with thorns and with briars. What she does is she makes it so uncomfortable that they have no choice but to use their wings. And what I'm saying is that sometimes God stirs the safe place, fills it with some thorns and briars so that you can mount up with wings as eagles. You can run and not be weary. You can walk and not faint. Are y'all hearing the word today, church? And so the Bible says here in Acts chapter 8, here in verse 26, I want you to see this. The Bible says, now the angel of the Lord spoke to Philip, saying, arise and go toward the south along the road which goes down from Jerusalem to Gaza. This is desert. So he arose and went. And behold, a man of Ethiopia, a eunuch of great authority under Candace, the queen of the Ethiopians, who had charge of all the treasury, had come to Jerusalem to worship. The second thing this teaches, beloved, is that those who walk by faith, all they need is directions. They don't need all the details. Okay. Now notice that it is the persecution that pushes Philip and the disciples outside of the safe place. Now, I need you to get it, that they didn't go voluntarily. God had to create a discomfort that would scatter them where they could see the anointing at work. In fact, it is persecution, we read it, that pushes Philip into Samaria. And the Bible says that Philip preaches with such strength that the Bible says, everyone with one accord heeds the things that are preached by Philip, and they are convinced by the miracles to the point that the lame get healed, that the paralyzed start walking, and those that were possessed with demons had them evicted without their consent. But man, the thing that is most powerful about the story, are y'all with me today, church? Notice how little detail is given on the front end. All God says to Philip is go on the road to Gaza, which is desert. And notice that Philip doesn't ask for any more details. See, Philip doesn't say, how long are we going to be there? Philip doesn't say, how many outfits should I bring? He doesn't ask him, who am I going to stay with? All he needs is a direction.
He don't need no details. And see, friends of mine, this challenges my faith because

0: Because, man, I am a planner by nature, so that even when I'm going somewhere, I need to know how long I'm going to be there. I need to know where I'm going to stay. I need to know how I'm going to eat. And sometimes I wonder if I could have the mind of an apostle. But the thing I love about Philip is that he trusted God so much that he didn't need all of the data. He didn't need all of the details. All he needed to know is that the directions came from God. And see, beloved, I need somebody to know that this is a very powerful statement, because I need somebody to recognize that if you're going to walk by faith, you won't always be able to explain your actions to those who don't believe. Do you realize that to others, Philip's life looks unstable, it looks shaky, it looks flaky, because they say, Philip, where you going? I don't know. Philip, why are you going? I don't know. Philip, how long you going to be? I don't know. Then, Philip, why are you going? Because God said so. And see, beloved, I need you to realize that when you get an instruction from God, that God's instruction doesn't need man's second. Are y'all hearing me today? There are going to be times where they don't get it, where they can't comprehend it. But guess what? You've got to follow God just the same. And it's amazing, because Philip's life seems strange and it feels like it's filled with upheaval to us. But what makes Philip amazing is Philip is not unstable. He is not a nomad. You know what Philip does? Philip simply draws his security from the word. Okay. In other words, he knows that if I follow the word is going to house me. The word is going to provide for me. The word is going to make room for me. His word is going to secure me. It is why Jesus says, man shall not live by bread alone, but by every word that proceedeth from the mouth of God. And see, how many of us know that you will never trust God if you trust scenarios more than you trust his will and his word? See, his word is the stabilizing force of life, because the problem with us is we draw security from other things beside the word. So for some of us, security looks like a job. For some of us, security is a 401k. For some of us, security is a paycheck. For some, security is a particular location. But how many of us know you can never put security in things that can be taken away? In other words, I can't be secure because of a job, because you can walk in on Monday morning and the job be taken away. I can't put trust in government, because when the government shuts down, heaven's storehouse is still opened up. I can't put trust in the economy, because sometimes economies go into recession. But guess what? God is still faithful. And we've got to get to a place where we don't put trust in security. We don't put trust in things. We don't put trust in systems. We put trust in Jehovah, on Christ, the solid rock I stand. All other ground is sinking sand. Are y'all hearing the pastor today, church? Third thing I want to say, as we kind of talk through some of these lies. See, I want you to know Acts chapter 8 reveals a powerful story of conversion. But there are some details laid out here for our edification, so that we recognize that we have a place in the gospel. And the first thing this shows us, church, is that slavery is not how God reached out to Africans. How many of us understand slavery is not how God reached out to Africans? You see, the Bible says you have this man who is from the land of Ethiopia. And did you notice the Bible says he comes up to Jerusalem, and he does not just come on business. The Bible says he comes up to what? He comes up to worship. Oh, I wish I had a church with me today. The Bible says the brother from Africa comes up to worship. And if he comes to worship during the feast, it means the religion of Judaism was already in Africa. It means a knowledge of the true God was in Africa. It means the Bible was being studied in Africa. And it means, guess what? The Sabbath was also in Africa. And notice that when God wanted to reach the African, he sent Philip to witness. He didn't send the European to enslave him. In other words, church, I need somebody to not believe the lie that is sometimes promoted by the colonizer to give some merit to the agency of slavery, because it somehow suggests that something good came out of slavery, because through slavery we got introduced to the gospel of Jesus Christ. But isn't it amazing how some have a way of rewriting history so that some say that Columbus discovered America, but how do you discover something where people are already living? And how do you discover a place where his feet actually never landed? And isn't it crazy how some will say we got the gospel because of slavery? How many of us know we didn't get the gospel in slavery? It was the gospel that kept us while we were enslaved.
1: 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We hope and pray that you have been blessed by this powerful message. 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
2: 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I want to encourage you to join us each Monday for our podcast. It's simply entitled Breathe. It's where Kirk and David and myself have conversations of all sorts. And I want to be real. We keep it a buck.
3: It ought to be normal for me to be deep in the word.
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3: Like the word is too much. It's an accessory.
2: We talk about everything in culture. We talk about the spiritual life. We talk about what's happening in the church. And every now and then, we have some experts that partner with us in conversation to help push the dialogue forward. And so if you need a little pick-me-up at the beginning of the week, join us. But if you can't catch us on Monday, guess what? You can watch it on Tuesday, or maybe you can start the weekend with it on Friday night. But just make sure you put it on the calendar and be a part of this miracle dialogue that God stirs into being. And I need you to know that when life gets hectic, when it gets overwhelming, you can just stop, pray, and breathe.

In the book of Proverbs, there are two verses that follow each other that almost seem to create a bit of a paradox. Here, Proverbs 26, verse 4. Do not answer a fool according to his folly, lest you also be like him. Then verse 5. Answer a fool according to his folly, lest he be wise in his own eyes. So you got to wonder, which one is it? When you're engaged with someone who isn't making sense, do you reply to his foolishness or don't you? You know, almost every day I get letters and emails from people who practically insist that I render an opinion on some obscure point of theology. And some of them get angry when I don't take the time to write back. Of course, when you get hundreds of requests like that on a given day, there's just no conceivable way you can even acknowledge all of them, let alone write a reply. But with some of the more, well, ridiculous messages I get, I have to hold them up against these two verses and make a decision. Sometimes when you allow yourself to get tangled up in a senseless debate, you end up sounding just as foolish as everybody else because the subject matter simply is not worth discussing. Some of the less important philosophical questions people worry about will never be solved by human minds, and we always come off sounding like idiots when we try. Good example is the rather obscure debate over whether or not shaving is a matter of salvation for a man. There's just no way to get involved in that discussion without sounding silly. On the other hand, there are times when people are creating enough trouble in their churches. They're being disruptive enough and destructive enough that they're ruining other people's spirituality with their senseless debates. On those occasions, if you can silence them with a simple, "Thus says the Lord," in a clear-cut directive from the Bible and quickly move on, you might just save that person from thinking that their foolishness is actually important. There's a fine balance we have to draw, but it's always important to remember one simple principle. The more attention you give to foolishness, the more important it starts to look in some people's minds. By repeating silly arguments, you actually give them more airtime, more credibility than they deserve. The best thing you can do, according to this passage, is to allow foolishness to just keep looking foolish. If you read it carefully, you'll see that's what the Bible is really asking us to do. Just keep foolishness in its place. The key is to keep yourself from sounding like a fool, while at the same time you keep the foolishness sounding foolish. The last thing you want is for disruptive forces to delight in just how easy it is to derail the church from carrying out the soul-saving mission Jesus gave us. And with your eyes firmly focused on Christ, and with your heart and mind anchored firmly in the Scriptures, you'll find it's a relatively easy balance to maintain. And wisely applied, it gives the whole church a much better way to live.

You have the deed to the house, the keys to the front door, the signed paperwork. You know the house is yours. You sign the lease, you pay the deposit, you get the key, the apartment is yours. When you accept Jesus as Lord and Savior and surrender your life to Him, the Holy Spirit enters your life, and as He does so, something happens in your understanding of your relationship with God. Romans 8:16, the Spirit Himself bears witness with our spirit that we are the children of God. So what ought to happen when you come to faith in Christ is that deep within yourself, you have the assurance that you are God's child. What kind of faith would Christianity be if you accepted Jesus and didn't know whether or not you were saved? When you look at Jesus on the cross, you can say, He died for me. If the Spirit of God is at work in your life, you will have assurance. I'm John Bradshaw for It Is Written.

This is the truth. I was ministering somewhere one night, Bishop, and y'all know I got a pretty praise. I've been in church all my life. I can control it. And the weight of glory fell so heavy on me, I started doing what we call a Baptist fit. But wait a minute. Before I can think about it, the Lord said you just gave me a Christmas praise. I said, what in the world is that? He said, you know on Christmas, the parents pile all of the gifts under the tree. And you open them and you're like, oh, thank you, mama. Oh, thank you, mama. And then after all the gifts gone, they say, go out the door. And there's something out there major with a big red bow on it. And you forget about thank you, mama. And you just go, ah! I want somebody to give God a Christmas prayer. Wait a minute. Cause we've been praising him for the stuff.

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0: Elwood, have you seen the cake I brought this morning?
1: Was it Dutch chocolate?
0: You're eating my cake?
1: Yes, sir. Excellent cake, sir. Would you like a piece? There's one left.
2: That cake was for the auction! You are in so much trouble, young man!
1: Trouble? Oh, no, sir, not at all. You see, Marvin and Bob also ate a piece, so because we all ate a piece, no one's in trouble. It's like speeding on the highway. Everyone does it, so it's okay.

0: Hey, see? Are you sure you don't want a piece?
1: What?
0: Okay, it's clear you don't understand how this works. Obviously, if one of us had not eaten a piece of cake, then clearly the rest of us would be in trouble. But because all of us decided to have a piece, then none of us are in trouble. See?
2: We all know that there are things that are right and things that are wrong, regardless of what the majority does. If it means going against the crowd, will you do the right thing?
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0: Hi, looking for a new religion?
1: Yeah, I'm looking for something that adds more meaning to my life.
0: Well, you've come to the right place. Are you looking for a guru to follow or a philosophy?
1: Actually, I'm looking for a religion that fulfills the spiritual side of me.
0: This one is very popular with the Hollywood set.
1: Really?
0: And you know what authorities they are on religion.
1: No.
0: Ah, I see you are the discerning type.
1: Mm-hmm.
0: Well, here's a god that's worthy of your worship.
1: Wow, that's nice. So are you allowed to eat meat?
0: No.
1: Oh.
0: Ah, I know exactly what you're looking for. How's this one?
1: That's exactly what I'm looking for.
0: That's what I said.
1: This is a god I can trust. This god always has my best in mind.
0: Of course he does.
1: I'd feel comfortable worshiping this god. I bet he'd even die for me.
0: Don't think so.
1: No, that doesn't make sense, does it? I'll take it.
0: That'll be $30 for the frame and $10 for the mirror.
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0: So your husband has been bitten by a poisonous albino mamba snake?
1: Yes, doctor. I told him not to keep that snake in the house.
2: Am I going to die?
0: I would estimate you have 15 minutes to live.
3: The Bible says that everyone has a fatal disease called sin.
0: But I have here a pill that is the only known antidote.
2: I'll take it.
1: You're saying this is the only way to save my husband?
0: Yes, ma'am. There is no other way.
3: It says the only cure is Jesus.
1: That seems a little harsh. Take this pill or die.
2: Dear, I'll take it.
1: I think we should find a more open-minded doctor.
0: Ma'am, it's the truth.
1: Oh, you are so intolerant.
0: This pill will save your husband's life.
2: Dear, I'll take it.
1: No, I've read about narrow-minded doctors like this. They're just opinionated and stubborn.
3: Some people reject the Bible's message as intolerant. But if something is true and will save your life, then it is the most compassionate thing someone can tell you. Have you allowed Jesus to pay for your sins?
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2: Sorry, Frank, but unless you can prove beyond a shadow of a doubt there's a God, I'll never believe.
5: But Bob, every decision we make in this world requires faith. For instance, you got in this car.
2: That didn't require faith.
5: Oh, sure it did. I mean, how do you know I'll get us to work safe and sound?
2: Well, you've gotten me there in the past.
5: Right. You examined the evidence and decided it was safe to get in the car. But you don't know that I'll...

0: they'll get us there safely today.
1: Hey, hey, you come on, man. You're going too fast for this turn. Slow down.
2: Unless you can prove beyond a shadow of a doubt that these brakes are going to work, I'm not going to use them.
1: Frank, come on. There's a stoplight ahead. Use the brakes. They'll work.
2: Prove it.
1: Well, but I can't.
2: Well, we just don't know about these brakes now, do we?
1: Whoa, we're going to die!
2: Well, what do you know? The brakes do work.
3: Of course they do.
2: And Bob, the evidence that there is a God is as conclusive as the evidence that these brakes will work. You need to look at the facts and make a decision.
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5: Hello?
6: Auntie Tam?
5: Hey! How are you?
6: Well, I hear something is wrong. What's going on? I don't know. We broke up.
5: Oh, your friend you was telling me about?
6: Yes, ma'am.
5: I'm so sorry, sweetheart.
6: And I thought he was the one. We made plans. He drug it on all this time. For all these years, Auntie, he made me think that he was the one for me. He was supposed to be my person. We shared the same dreams, the thoughts, the ideas. Now he's saying he doesn't want any of that anymore. What am I supposed to do, Auntie?
5: I just want you to take some time for yourself to heal, for your heart. I just want you to know things are going to get better and it's not the end, okay?
6: Auntie, I don't know what I would do without you.
5: And we've been through, remember that last thing that we went through and we made it? All right, okay, there's my girl. I see your teeth. I hear your teeth. I can't see you, but I hear your teeth. So everything's going to be okay, all right? So hang in there. Don't give up. You deserve to win, all right?
6: Yes, ma'am.
5: It's going to get better. I'll talk to you soon. Love you.
6: I love you too.
5: Okay, bye-bye.

0: Hey, George, did you hear about Bob landing that big sale?
1: Yeah, sure. Sorry, I got a meeting to go to.
0: But did you hear what else happened to Bob?
1: No. What?
0: You didn't hear what happened to Bob?
1: No. Tell me.
0: I thought you said you had a meeting.
1: It's just a meeting with my boss. It can wait. He got caught stealing, didn't he?
0: No.
1: He was drinking on the job, right? You know those sales guys.
0: No.
1: Embezzling? Insider trading? Come on, tell me. What?
0: Why are you so interested in hearing this? You didn't have time to hear good news about Bob.
1: That was boring. Now I want to know what happened.
0: What?
1: Because I'm egotistical and I want to hear bad things about other people to make me feel better about myself.
0: Whoa, that was honest.
1: Yeah, I shouldn't be that way. I wouldn't want others to talk about the bad things I've done.
0: You know, Bob, gossip really isn't good.
1: True. So what happened to Bob?
0: Oh, he bought a new car with a bonus he got.
1: You made me late to a meeting with my boss for that?
0: Well, you insisted I tell you.
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We pray that the eyes of your understanding will be enlightened, that you may know what is the exceeding greatness of his power to usward who believe. And according to the working of his mighty power, which he wrought in Christ when he raised him from the dead and he set him at his own right hand in heavenly places, he's far above all principality and power and might and dominion and every name that is named, not only in this world, but in the world that is to come. And God hath put all things under his feet,

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1: This is It Is Written. I'm John Bradshaw. Thanks for joining me. Mel Fisher was a chicken farmer in Indiana before he moved to California and opened one of the country's first dive shops. He went on to become one of the greatest treasure hunters of all time. The website bearing his name calls him a legend and the world's greatest treasure hunter. And that's because in the mid-1980s, after 16 years of searching, he and his team discovered the wreck of the Nuestra Señora de Atocha, a Spanish treasure ship that sank off the Florida Keys in 1622. Fisher recovered 40

0: tons of gold and silver, 114,000 Spanish silver coins, and a laundry list of other valuables, valued at nearly $500 million. What a find! And the Bible compares hidden treasure to wisdom. My son, if you receive my words and incline your ear to wisdom and apply your heart to understanding, if you seek her as silver and search for her as for hidden treasures, then you will understand the fear of the Lord and find the knowledge of God. That's in Proverbs chapter 2. And the person who wrote those words knew a thing or two about wisdom. His name was Solomon, and he went on to quote the famous words that his father David had written in Psalm 111, verse 10. The fear of the Lord is the beginning of wisdom. And then he continues his thought throughout Proverbs. For wisdom is better than rubies, and all the things one may desire cannot be compared with her. We're continuing our ongoing series, Great Characters of the Bible, looking at the wisest man who ever lived. But Solomon's great wisdom didn't prevent him from utterly squandering the opportunities God had given him. From great wisdom to marrying 700 women and keeping 300 mistresses is quite the leap. We want to explore how Solomon made that leap. Now, he was royalty, royal born. His destiny was to be king, but not just any king. He'd be the king of God's own people. He'd be Israel's third king. The first king was Saul, whose reign as Israel's monarch ended catastrophically. Second king was David, whose reign began in triumph but was impacted by poor decisions. Late in life, David abdicated, and his son Solomon ascended the throne. The testimony of Scripture is that Solomon, the son of David, was strengthened in his kingdom, and the Lord his God was with him and exalted him exceedingly. Israel flourished under Solomon. The Bible says Judah and Israel were many, as the sand which is by the sea in multitude, eating and drinking and making merry. And Judah and Israel dwelt safely, every man under the vine and under his fig tree, from Dan even to Beersheba, all the days of Solomon. In his dying charge to Solomon, David said, I go the way of all the earth. Be strong, therefore, and prove yourself a man, and keep the charge of the Lord your God, to walk in his ways, to keep his statutes, his commandments, his judgments, and his testimonies, as it is written in the law of Moses, that you may prosper in all that you do and where you turn. And Solomon followed his father's counsel for a time. He was a man with both wealth and wisdom. He had 40,000 stalls of horses for his chariots and 12,000 horsemen. He had 10,000 people working for him at his palace. His drinking vessels were made of pure gold. He had silver, ivory, apes, and peacocks. The Bible says he made silver to be as abundant as stones in Jerusalem, and cedar trees were as plentiful as sycamore trees. He wrote 3,000 proverbs and 1,005 songs. He excelled as a judge and as a philosopher. His understanding of the deep mysteries of life and natural history were unmatched by any before him. Young Solomon needed all the wisdom he could get. His own brother, Adonijah, tried to take the throne. And eventually, Solomon had no choice but to deal with that situation. It was his responsibility to build a magnificent temple while ruling a thriving nation. It would have been a daunting job for anyone. The young king asked God for help. He went to Gibeon, the home of the tabernacle that had been built in the wilderness, and sacrificed to God. At Gibeon, the Lord appeared to Solomon in a dream by night, and God said, Ask, what shall I give you? How incredible would it be to be able to choose anything you want, to have God say, you name it. What would you ask for? Wealth, long life, good health? Solomon wasn't thinking about any of that. He answered, O Lord my God, you have made your servant king instead of my father David, but I am a little child. I do not know how to go out or come in. Solomon was never so rich or so wise or so truly great as when he confessed, "I'm but a little child. I know not how to go out or come in." He realized his complete dependence upon God. And then he said, "Therefore, give to your servant an understanding heart to judge your people, that I may discern between good and evil. For who is able to judge this great people of yours?" Solomon demonstrated humility and a desire to honor God. And God answered his prayer in a miraculous way. He said, "Behold, I've done according to your words. See, I have given you a wise and understanding heart, so that there has not been anyone like you before you, nor shall any like you arise after you." And then God promised everything he didn't ask for: riches, honor, fame, and protection from his enemies. You see, God wanted to bless this young king so that the world could see the results of following God faithfully. He concluded his conversation with King Solomon by saying, "And if thou wilt walk in my ways and keep my statutes and my commandments as thy father David did walk, then I will lengthen thy days." Solomon had been set up for success. God couldn't have given him any more. He couldn't fail, could he? But there was that word, if. That one little word made all the difference. If you keep my statutes and my commandments. So would he? Would Solomon do that? We'll find out in just a moment.
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0: Thanks for joining me on It Is Written. God appeared to Solomon in a dream and promised to give him anything he wanted. Solomon asked for wisdom, and God answered his prayer in a big way. Gracious words poured out of his mouth like rivers of pure water. His judgments were incredibly wise. Two women disputing about which of them was the mother of a certain infant child were shocked when Solomon gave the command to divide the child with a sword and give both women half the child each. He knew that the real mother would rather give up the child than allow the child to die. And Solomon's belief proved to be absolutely correct. Even the Queen of Sheba heard about Solomon and traveled a far distance to see him. The Bible says Solomon answered all her questions. There was nothing so difficult for the king that he could not explain it to her. She was so impressed that there was no more spirit in her. As the queen was leaving, she said, "Blessed be the Lord your God who delighted in you. He made you king to do justice and righteousness." This kind of witness was exactly what God had in mind. He wanted the world to see the evils of idol worship and the beauty of God worship. He wanted Israel to be a lighthouse in a sea of darkness. Solomon was being used by God to reveal the goodness and power of God to the world. As wealthy as he was, Solomon realized riches weren't the answer to all of life's problems. He wrote, "Do not overwork to be rich, for riches certainly make themselves wings. They fly away like an eagle toward heaven." That's in Proverbs 23. Reminds me of a recent news story that said, "Research shows money stress can make people up to 20 times more likely to make a suicide attempt." Getting life out of balance causes long-term harm. And Solomon knew that. He wrote, "A soft answer turns away wrath, but a harsh word stirs up anger." Proverbs 15, verse 1. "Anxiety in the heart of man causes depression, but a good word makes it glad." Proverbs 12, 25. "He who guards his mouth preserves his life, but he who opens wide his lips shall have destruction." Proverbs 13, 3. Wisdom. If you haven't read Proverbs in a while, you want to read it. Powerful book. There are 31 chapters in the book of Proverbs. Read one chapter a day for a month, and you'll have taken on

board a lot of wisdom. As well as the book of Proverbs, Solomon also wrote Ecclesiastes, which speaks to the purpose of life. At times it appears to be a little melancholy, but that's the point, really. It's the story of Solomon's search for meaning, a search that was long and difficult. In Ecclesiastes, Solomon wrote of the futility that consumes so much of life. "Vanity of vanities, all is vanity," he said. "What profit has a man from all his labor in which he toils under the sun? One generation passes away and another generation comes." You find that in Ecclesiastes chapter 1. And there's that question. Purpose. What's the true purpose of life? And how can we find meaning in our existence? A lot of people have wrestled with that. Maybe you have. Solomon knew life is short, that when he died, the planet would go right on turning. He wrote, "I communed with my heart, saying, 'Look, I have attained greatness and have gained more wisdom than all who were before me in Jerusalem. I perceived that this is grasping for the wind.'" Just like you can't hold the wind, you can't make time stop or hold on to the things of this world. So maybe Solomon should have all the fun he wanted. He dedicated himself to pleasure, only to realize that an all-consuming pursuit of a good time actually diminishes a person. So he decided to see if doing great things would bring him satisfaction. He planted vineyards and fruit orchards and built water pools. He built parks and acquired more servants. He wrote, "Whatever my eyes desired, I did not keep from them. I did not withhold my heart from any pleasure. Then I looked on all the works that my hands had done, and indeed, all was vanity and grasping for the wind. There was no profit under the sun." So Solomon contemplates death. He wrote, "So I said in my heart, as it happens to the fool, it also happens to me. And how does a wise man die? As the fool." Notice the shift in emphasis. In Proverbs, Solomon couldn't say enough about God. In Ecclesiastes, it's different. He's gradually taken his eyes off God. Inspiration allows us to go on this intriguing journey with him. The same man who wrote that pride goes before a fall in Proverbs 16 shifted his focus and plunged into sin. Solomon knew what God had said about marriage. "Neither shall he multiply wives to himself, that his heart turn not away. Neither shall he greatly multiply to himself silver and gold." That's in Deuteronomy 17. But that didn't stop him. Initially, Solomon married Pharaoh's daughter. Looking on, you might think it wasn't a bad decision. There'd be peace between Israel and Egypt. Solomon's heathen wife was converted and united with him in worship of the true God. But Solomon's problem was that once he started, he didn't know when to stop. He became a serial marrier, maybe thinking he could convert his wives to faith in the true God. But what actually happened was that he trusted less and less in divine guidance and more in himself. Here's something we can learn from Solomon. When you're fabulously wealthy or extremely wise, when you're a brilliant person, there's a real danger of trusting in yourself more than you trust in God. Of course, that's backward. If it was God who gave you what you have, it'd make sense to continue to rely on God. Happens all the time, though. Success leading a person away from a humble reliance upon God. It doesn't have to be that way. But wealth can and does lead some people away from God. You'll find people with a high IQ whose intellectual acuity leads them to feel that they know more than God. It can be a trap. And Solomon got caught in it. So how bad did it get? "For it came to pass when Solomon was old that his wives turned away his heart after other gods. And his heart was not perfect with the Lord his God, as was the heart of David his father. For Solomon went after Ashtoreth, the goddess of the Zidonians, and after Milcom, the abomination of the Ammonites. And Solomon did evil in the sight of the Lord, and went not fully after the Lord, as did David his father." That pagan worship was darkly immoral. Solomon

0: and sank a long way into sin. His terrible treatment of his subjects was directly responsible for Israel dividing into two kingdoms. You'll remember the people complained to Rehoboam that your father made our yoke heavy. Now therefore, lighten the burdensome service of your father and his heavy yoke which he put on us, and we will serve you. The complaints Rehoboam didn't take seriously were complaints about his father, Solomon, the man who'd been granted immense wisdom, who'd seen the glory of God fill the new temple, one of the most beautiful structures ever built, who saw fire come down from heaven, whose fame filled the earth. That man ended up mixing with the heathen until he became like them. He gave himself to idolatry and debauchery. It's like he got to the high point of greatness, got dizzy, and lost his balance. So how could he possibly find his way back? The good news is that he did. And we'll see that in just a moment.
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2: It's one of the most challenging books in the Bible. Why do hard challenges come? Why does God allow difficulty and distress? And what's going on behind the scenes in a world filled with suffering and sorrow? Our ongoing series, Great Characters of the Bible, continues with a look at the life of Job, a man described by God as perfect and upright, yet afflicted by a devastating illness. Some of the most difficult questions people have deal with the God who permits suffering. Yet the Bible presents logical, accessible answers that make sense and grow your faith in the God of heaven. Struggling to find answers, his integrity attacked by his friends and questioned by his wife, Job's journey into the depths of anguish provides answers for everyone and presents a clear picture of the character of God. Don't miss Great Characters of the Bible, Job. Brought to you by It Is Written TV.
0: If ever there was someone who lost his way, it was King Solomon. Set on the throne of his father David, Solomon was blessed by God in ways never again seen. But he lost sight of God's purpose for him. He lost sight of God. King Solomon loved many foreign women. From the nations of whom the Lord had said to the children of Israel, "You shall not intermarry with them, nor they with you. Surely they will turn away your hearts after their gods." And he had 700 wives, princesses, and 300 concubines, and his wives turned away his heart. You wonder how that could happen. God spoke to Solomon twice, once in a dream at the beginning of his reign as king, and then after the temple dedication when he urged him to be faithful. Solomon turned from God after God blessed him with anything a person could possibly want. It's hard to imagine. Or is it? You might not be Solomon, but God has blessed you in huge ways. And in spite of that, we often choose not to look to God, but to trust in ourselves, to choose sin instead of righteousness. When you do that, God honors your choice. He knows things will get tough for you, but he hopes you'll learn from your mistakes and turn back to him. Solomon found his way back to faith in God. And that's good news for anyone disconnected from God, anyone who's living without reference to God. There's a way back. Solomon found that way. And if you need to find a way back, you can too. Solomon wrote a book of the Bible that doesn't get talked about too terribly much, the Song of Solomon. It's a book that serves two purposes. On the one hand, it's a full-on love story The story of Solomon and one of his wives, more than likely written early in his

reign when Israel was flourishing. The woman in question was a Shulamite woman, a country girl. So this wasn't a marriage that was entered into for political expediency. And it's been said, and I think very accurately, that Song of Solomon also illustrates the love between Christ and the church, his people. Who is this coming up from the wilderness, leaning upon her beloved? Chapter 8, verse 5. Who is she who looks forth as the morning, fair as the moon, clear as the sun, awesome as an army with banners? Song of Solomon 6:10. The book makes clear that Solomon knew something about love and had experienced the love of God. Ecclesiastes is sort of the record of Solomon's life without being surrendered to God. And it's unique among books of the Bible in that it resolves. It comes to a summary statement right at the very end. After 12 chapters of vanity, vanity, all is vanity, Solomon figures it out. And he tells us the sum total of what he learned. That is what he learned the hard way. Hundreds of wives, massive building projects, foreign diplomacy, international trade, great wealth, great resentment from his people, and that desperate feeling you experience in your heart when you realize you have squandered the opportunities God has given you. I sense that right now there's someone feeling that way. I was raised to know better. I had every opportunity. I knew right from wrong, and yet here I am, about as far from God as a person can get. Well, if that's you, that was Solomon. And yet God reached Solomon and helped him find his way back to spiritual security and safety. And you can find that place too. Here's what Solomon finally realized. The last chapter of Ecclesiastes starts like this. Remember now your Creator in the days of your youth. Before the difficult days come and the years draw near when you say, I have no pleasure in them. Interesting, isn't it? That's a message to young people. Remember your Creator when you're young, before life's challenges really hit you, before you get older and less enthusiastic about even life itself. He contemplates death again. Then the dust will return to the earth as it was, and the spirit will return to God who gave it. He says, vanity of vanities, all is vanity. And then he brings it all to a crescendo. Here it is. This is Solomon, after realizing there's only one thing in the world that can give any person real, lasting peace. Solomon said, let us hear the conclusion of the whole matter. Fear God and keep his commandments, for this is the whole duty of man. For God shall bring every work into judgment with every secret thing, whether it be good or whether it be evil. There it is. The last two verses of Ecclesiastes, chapter 12, verses 13 and 14. This from a man who'd lived life on his own terms, who'd become so enamored with the world, so enchanted by what his wealth and wisdom could acquire, that he forgot God. And when God's Spirit was able to break through his hard and jaded heart, he saw it clearly. The whole point of being on this earth is to serve God. One day soon, God will weigh every human being in the balances. The sinner's hope is in trusting in Jesus, in claiming his righteousness. And then as Jesus lives his life in you, you fear God, that's serve God, and you keep his commandments. The rebellious Solomons of the world can be transformed and live a completely new life. Solomon's long up and down journey ultimately brought him to a place of repentance. Solomon couldn't have made it any clearer. Houses, land, a prestigious job, your possessions, they're not bad, but none of it can give you lasting happiness. Faith in God can and will. A surrender to God will. So let me ask you, what is it you want really? You want more than what this life offers on earth. We are here today, gone tomorrow. James said that life is like a vapor that appears for a moment and then vanishes away. But life in God stretches on forever. How fulfilled are you, really? If you don't have Christ, I can tell you that you're not as fulfilled as God wants you to be. If you can only see

0: as far into the future as your last day on earth, that's not very far. God wants you to look forward to an eternal future. And if God can gift that to Solomon after his highs and his desperate lows, God can give eternal life to you. 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Let's pray together. In fact, you might want to pray after me. Let's pray. Father in heaven, I thank you for being willing to save me. What you did for Solomon, you can do for me. I believe Jesus Christ died on the cross for me. I believe there's a place in heaven for me. I choose to surrender my life to you. Are you praying with me? Take my heart, make it yours. Keep me in your arms. And on that great day, take me to be with you forever. In Jesus' name, amen. Thanks so much for joining me. I'm looking forward to seeing you again next time. Until then, remember, man shall not live by bread alone, but by every word that proceeds from the mouth of God.
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0: Today is the day. 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Jesus is the one. Follow him. Trust him. Walk with him. 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
1: 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I can make these decisions myself.
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4: Bummer about wrecking your car, man. 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
3: Can we expect God to give us his blessing and his protection if we demand that he leave us alone? 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

0: Amen.
1: How do you do? Just by the numbers, odds are you're the product of a broken home. Single parenting has become a norm, and even if that parent works diligently to provide and protect, it can still be hard. The subject of our story was from a home like that, but he was looking for the same things we all are: family, community, and acceptance. Where he found it was in a life of crime. But that led to years of bitterness and heartache. That is, until his heart, his mind, his very life were unshackled.

0: Chavez, we find you guilty of aggravated assault.
1: Charles Chavez, I find you guilty of strong-armed robbery.
2: Charles Chavez, this court finds you guilty of aggravated assault.
3: Whatever.
2: You have something to say?
3: Going to jail don't scare me. Maybe I'll make a few friends there.
2: I think you're missing the point, son.
0: This is Unshackled, the longest-running audio drama in history, recorded in Chicago at Pacific Garden Mission. For almost 150 years, the old lighthouse in Chicago has been ministering to the needs of those who have fallen on hard times. Men, women, and children from all walks of life have come to our doors and received more than a warm meal and a bed. They've received nourishment for their mind, body, and soul, all thanks to the generous gifts of people like you. Now for broadcast around the earth, here is episode number 3927 in the series Unshackled, the program that makes you face yourself and think. From a young age, the man in our story was looking for family and a community to belong to. What he didn't find in his home, he found on the streets and other unsavory places. This is the true story of Chuck Chavez, right now on Unshackled.
3: You really think this is a good idea?
4: Stealing car radios?
3: Stealing our third radio tonight. You think we're pushing our luck, maybe?
4: I suppose we could

0: Come on, Stevie. It's right under a streetlight.
1: So it's not perfect. That stereo looks pretty sweet. We could get some coin for it.
0: Fine, just get on with it.
2: That was my life as a teenager in Florida. I ran with a bunch of guys who liked stealing car radios. A few times the owners caught us and then caught a beating from us. I was in 10th grade the night that Stevie and I got in a fight with a gas station employee. I remember because the next day the police came and took me from my math class. In front of the class, they put the bracelets on me and walked me away. I found out when I got to jail that Stevie had been busted before me and made a deal to get a suspended sentence. He basically threw me under the bus, and I was charged with assault and battery.
3: Mr. Chavis, you've been found guilty of 24 felony counts.
0: Yeah, because Stevie sold me out.
3: I'm going to take your age into consideration and send you to the Panama City boot camp for troubled teens. Next!
2: The boot camp was somewhere between local jail and prison, but not as bad as it could have been. I made a few friends in my time there, and I even kind of responded to the structure of things.
0: Hector, you seen Hopper or Merch? I can't find him anywhere.
4: You hear that singing, Will?
0: Yeah?
4: That's probably them singing. They at the church meeting, man.
0: I never imagined them for church folks.
4: Boot camp has a way of changing roughnecks into church folks.
0: Do not pass me by. Sounds like my whole life.
4: What do you mean?
0: Everything has passed me by. Hope, love, success, family.
4: A family?
0: I'm barely 16 years old. What do I have to look forward to? I've thrown all that stuff away.
4: Then do something about it, son. You ain't gonna be here forever. What are you gonna do when you get out?
0: I'm gonna change. You watch. I'm gonna change.
2: Yeah, I meant it when I said I was gonna change. But when I got out of boot camp, I caught up with my running buddies, and it was the same old thing. I hadn't exactly forgiven Stevie for hanging me out. I just never mentioned it. I was masking insecurities. I wanted to be accepted. I wanted to be part of something. But I was a bitter kid with a lot of anger. I escaped into alcohol, weed, cocaine, and pills. It was the only time I felt free. I hated being sober. I was miserable. I even met a girl named Dana who seemed to like something in me. But we couldn't make any type of relationship work, especially when I got kicked out of school for fighting. At one point, my running buddies and I had been methed up for days, and we drove from Pensacola to New Orleans to look for more. Turns out the Big Easy was not very easy for me. I was arrested on Bourbon Street for being high, drunk, and disturbing the peace. The judge sentenced me to a week in the New Orleans Parish Prison, alongside murderers and violent offenders. That whole week, I didn't shower once, knowing what kind of things happened to fellas like me in places like that. But I survived and found myself back in Pensacola, and in a very familiar situation.
5: Your Honor, this is not Chuck Chavis's first time before a judge. This is not even Chuck Chavis's first time in your court. Chuck Chavis is a menace to society. We in the state attorney's office recommend that he serve 2 consecutive 10-year terms.
0: 20 years?
5: Otherwise, he'll be standing before you again in 6 months.
2: I didn't get the 20 years the state attorney wanted, thanks to an attorney my mom and some friends found for me. Instead, I received 6 years in the Florida State Prison.
6: I thought you were supposed to be a tough guy, Chavis. This is the 3rd time I catch you crying in your bunk.
0: Leave me alone, Damon.
6: What's your story, Chuck? What kind of punk cellmate did they give me?
0: You don't know me, man.
6: Man, I saw you when they first dropped you in this hole. I saw you going in church and crying on that altar.
0: Dude, I'm feeling some things spiritually. Are you telling me you like it here? No friends you can count on? Nobody knows you? Nobody cares about you? Not a moment of peace? I don't know if I'm ever going to make it out of here.
6: Dude, you're in jail, not a social club.
0: Yeah, what else is new?
2: When I was sentenced to 6 years in the Florida State Prison, I really didn't know whether I was going to make it out. I was angry and bitter, and my heart was so hard. It was the beginning of a pretty dark period in my life that continued even after I received early release and was placed on probation. My friend from prison, Damon, got out too, and the two of us shared a house in Pensacola.
6: What's up, Chavis?
2: I found a guy who will supply some dope for us to sell.
6: Oh, good. I wasn't really interested in going to work again. What's with that dopey grin on your face?
2: Well, I just heard from an old friend that my high school girlfriend got a divorce.
6: And that makes you feel good? You are dark.
2: I probably cared more about her than anyone in my whole life. It was just...
6: You went to jail.
2: Nah, man. We were just kids. I sure didn't know how to take care of myself, much less anyone else.
6: So what? You think you're just gonna call up and say, hi?
2: Her name's Dana.
6: What's up, Dana? This is Chuck. Chuck. Chuck Chavis. Yeah, you remember. Well, I just got out of prison, and I wanted to know if you'd like to go to dinner and a movie with me.
2: You don't have to remind me. I'm a hot mess. I know.
6: Yeah, but at least we got steady jobs now.
2: So Damon and I started dealing drugs out of that house, and I decided to reach out to Dana.
3: Wait a minute, Chuck. You actually think you've changed?
2: You don't think so? I'd say I've changed quite a bit.
3: You're older, and you have had some, experiences.
2: You could say that again.
3: But you still seem like the same person from when we was kids.
2: I'm no different from you or anybody else. I want a family, a house with a yard, a whole big wad of cash.
3: I had that with my husband. Well, except for the wad of cash.
2: What was missing?
3: I don't know. We were husband and wife, married with children, but we weren't going anywhere. We were like a boat, floating on the Gulf. No idea where we were going to wash up. What was missing? I still don't know. I'm still drifting.
2: Well, do you mind if I drift with you for a while? While all seemed to be going well with Dana, things were definitely getting weird on the business side of life. After 8 months of Damon and me living and working together, we started to notice some strange things.
6: It's still there. It's following me.
2: The helicopter?
6: Yeah, man. Every time I leave the house this week, that crazy helicopter's up there.
2: Are you sure the drugs aren't just making you paranoid?
6: I haven't gotten high all week, Chuck. And besides, you've seen those surveillance vans outside.
2: Those guys? They're not even trying to hide from us. I even talked to one of them yesterday. His name's Quentin.
6: He's from the DEA, son. They've got to be planning on busting us.
2: They've been out there for weeks, Damon.
6: That's pretty brassy. Coming to talk to you. I think they're getting ready to kick down the door.
2: I have an idea.
7: Police, get your hands up.
6: All right, it's cool.
2: We're not going anywhere.
7: Toss it, boys.
6: Can you not point that at my face?
7: Shut up. Get over there. Stand by the wall and keep your hands where we can see them.
2: Whatever you say, sir.
7: You punks think you're so smart.
6: Not really.
7: Yeah, we've been on to you for months.
6: We know.
7: Thanks for making it easy on us, because now you're good.
8: Sarge.
7: What?
8: Place is clean, Sarge.
7: What? No, that can't be.
8: Well, you're welcome to look for yourself.
2: What are you looking for? Maybe we could help.
7: Zip it!
6: All that anger's gonna eat you up, officer.
7: Oh, I will show you anger.
2: That doesn't sound like something I want to see.
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2: We We'd taken the drugs to a friend's house and hidden them there. So,

0: We dodged a real bullet, but it was enough to make us rethink what we were doing. I decided to hit the road and see more of the United States and see if I could start a new life. Problem was, the old life just followed me. I went to Washington State, where I'd tracked down my biological father. After an awkward introduction, we went out and got drunk. Before long, I was headed back to Florida. But I had a long trip to think about things.
1: I'm glad you called me, Chuck. How long have you been in town?
0: Only a couple days. I'm sorry I skedaddled on you the way I did.
1: You didn't even say goodbye.
0: I know. I can be a real jerk sometimes.
1: You're also rather hard on yourself, Chuck.
0: I called you because you're the only person I feel I can count on at all. All my other friends are in prison or dead, and I'm beginning to think those are the only options for me, too. I'm sure the cops are still looking for me.
1: Let's get away from here for a little while. Let's head over to Alabama.
0: We found a house in Alabama that allowed us to stay there, but under one condition. We had to go to church services at this little chapel there. We went, but afterwards we had very different feelings about it. You sure have been quiet since we left that church service.
1: I'm thinking about what the pastor said. Didn't any of it speak to you?
0: All that talk about being a new creation and stuff? It all sounds good.
1: Would you mind turning around?
0: You want to go back?
1: I do.
0: I don't want to go back now.
1: I feel like if we don't go back now, we never will.
0: Yeah, maybe.
1: I need to go back, Chuck. For all those reasons that you feel awful all the time, I want to go back.
0: You don't feel like I do, Dana.
1: Empty, meaningless, friendless, like I'm going nowhere. Yeah, I don't know what any of that feels like.
0: I don't want to go back. We can go back tonight.
1: You promise?
0: Sure.
1: Promise me, Chuck.
0: All right. I promise. We'll go back tonight.
2: Jesus said, "Come unto me, all ye that labor and are heavy laden, and I will give you rest. Take my yoke upon you, and learn of me, for I am meek and lowly in heart, and ye shall find rest unto your souls. For my yoke is easy, and my burden is light."
1: That's what I'm talking
2: Jesus
1: about, Chuck. That's what I want.
0: What are you talking about?
1: I want rest.
2: He promises
1: that's what
2: that
1: I want.
2: Learning from his gentle and humble way brings ease and comfort, for his yoke is easy and his burden is light. I know there's somebody out there right now whose life is a mess, who wants to take Jesus at his word. What's holding you back? Anger, bitterness, pride.
0: All of the above.
1: What did you say?
0: Nothing.
2: You can give it all to Jesus. Tonight, you can be a new creature.
1: I want to go forward, Chuck.
2: And now, if you
1: will, you come with me.
2: Bow your
0: what?
2: Heads to pray. Brother
0: I'll
2: Turner,
0: come with you.
2: Lead us in prayer.
0: Dana went forward and gave her life to Christ. But I couldn't. I didn't feel like my life was even worth giving to Jesus. I'd messed it up so badly. To be honest, I just wanted to die. A few months later, I found out my father retired from the military and moved to Alabama. I wish I could say that helped me feel better. It didn't. Mary and Dana helped. A bit. It was a sad existence I had. Being married to a girl I'd liked for a long time. One who was trying to clean up both our lives. But I still didn't feel like I deserved to live. What happened about 6 months later was something I couldn't have imagined in 1,000 years. We were visiting my father's new house over New Year's 2007.
3: What'd you find there, Chuck?
0: A bulletin from a church. It was under this Bible.
3: Oh, that's your stepmother's Bible. She's been going to that church, I guess.
0: Dana and me went to this same church a few months ago. She went forward at the altar call.
3: They're pretty hardcore there.
0: She...
3: What? Speak up.
0: she liked it a lot.
3: Well, I guess some folks do.
0: I took that bulletin with me, and that night I gave the pastor a call. We made an appointment for him to come over to my house.
2: Yeah, I remember you and your wife coming forward that night. What's on your mind today, Chuck?
0: My wife, Dana, she received Christ that night.
2: But not you?
0: I couldn't. I don't know why God would want me. I mean, my life is a hot mess. There ain't nothing left worthwhile.
2: How old are you, Chuck?
0: 27. I'll be 28 this year.
2: You're still pretty young. You've got a lot of life left in you.
0: I don't feel that way, Pastor. I spent a lot of my life in a series of prisons.
2: I know. We all live our life in some kind of prison. Some of us end up in the land of slamming doors.
0: That's me.
2: But everyone, at some time or another, is in another kind of prison. We're prisoners of our sin. What we've done and who we've been is a kind of prison. Want to hear the good news?
0: I really do.
2: Jesus Christ specializes in jailbreaks.
0: Huh?
2: Jesus specializes in jailbreaks. If you're a prisoner of your sins, only Jesus can help you escape them and leave them behind.
0: Are you for real? Who talks like this?
2: You want me to tell it to you straight? I can do that. You're a sinner, Chuck. Do you believe that?
0: Yeah, I guess I do.
2: Well, Jesus died on the cross to pay the price for our sins. Yours, mine, everyone's. Do you believe that?
0: Yes.
2: There's a verse in the Bible, Galatians 2:20. Here, read this right here.
0: I am crucified with Christ. Nevertheless, I live. Yet not I, but Christ liveth in me. And the life which I now live in the flesh, I live by the faith of the Son of God, who loved me and gave himself for me. What's that mean?
2: It means our old life, the prison we keep ourselves in, the chains of sin that keep us in bondage like a slave, all that stuff is gone when we give our lives to Jesus. Your sins were nailed to the cross with Jesus. But because he is God, his sacrifice paid the price for all of our sins. The judge banged his gavel and said, "You are not condemned because Jesus served your sentence." Now all you've got to do is receive him as Lord, and he will help you change your life around.
0: All my problems will be gone if I become a Christian?
2: No, Chuck. We're always going to have problems in this life. Becoming a follower of Christ doesn't make things easier, but it makes it possible. Jesus says, "I am come that they might have life, and that they might have it more abundantly."
0: Do you think Jesus can send me a little hope?
2: Hope? Life? A purpose? Forgiveness? Do you want all that?
0: Yes, sir, I do. That was January 3rd, 2007, when I gave my life to Christ. It's gonna sound strange, but I felt different right away. The only way I can describe it is there was a weight that was gone. For the first time, I really felt hope.
1: I like the idea that when we become Christians, we are new creations.
0: Pastor talked about that. I feel like a new person, but...
1: What?
0: I'm being honest. I still feel guilty for things I've done before.
1: There's still a warrant out there for you. Did Pastor say anything about that?
0: I didn't mention it. Dana, I think I need to turn myself in. I mean, I know God has forgiven me, but the state of Florida probably still thinks different. I surrendered myself to the police.

0: and spent some more time in a cell at the Escambia County Jail. While I was there, I gave my life to Christ completely. I surrendered everything on my bunk, alone one night, crying out to God. I remember praying and telling him that I had nothing to offer. But if God would take my life, I was willing to give him the pieces. I was definitely a different person when I stood before the judge this time.
1: There's something familiar here, Mr. Chavez.
0: Yes, Your Honor. I've stood here before.
1: We've heard the evidence, and you've pleaded no contest. Do you have anything to say before sentencing?
0: Yes, sir, I do. I know you have no reason to believe it, but I'm a new man standing before you. Because of that, I want to ask you... I know I'm looking at 5 years in prison, and I want you to give me all 5 years.
1: I'm sorry, son. Could you repeat that?
0: Yes, sir. I want you to sentence me to the full time. I don't want reinstatement of probation. I don't want house arrest. All I want is to get my time and get it over with.
1: Mr. Chavez, Chuck, are you sure you're thinking clearly?
0: Well, I don't know about that, but I know the right thing for me to do is pay the penalty for the laws I've broken. I guess Jesus took care of the rest.
1: Anything else?
0: No, sir.
1: Well, you're right, Mr. Chavez. You are definitely a new man from the one that stood before me more than once before. I can tell by listening to you that you are sincere and that you are ready to accept the entire sentence for your crimes.
0: Yes, sir.
1: So, since that is the case, I have no choice but to sentence you to 13 months in the Florida State Prison. Your sentence will begin immediately.
0: 13 months, sir?
1: Mr. Chavez, I'm sure I've said to you at some point in the last 15 years that I hope I don't see you in my courtroom again.
0: Yes, sir.
1: I have a feeling that this will be the last time. Good luck, son.
0: 13 months. I couldn't believe it. Instead of 5 years, the judge gave me 13 months. God used my time in prison, too. While I was serving my sentence, he began changing my life. I started reading my Bible and memorizing scripture. I read it cover to cover in 4 months. The Word of God was changing me, and while I was there, I met an old friend.
2: What's gotten into you, Chavez?
0: What do you mean, Hector?
2: 15 years can change a person, but you ain't like what you were at the juvenile boot camp.
0: You know what can change a fella more than 15 years? Jesus Christ. He's the one that changed me. That was the first person I led to Jesus. While I was in prison, I felt God leading me to preach. It was so weird. I was in prison, but I was no longer in bondage. I was free. In July of 2008, I was released from jail, and I have never gone back. For 15 years, I could never break the cycle of jails, prisons, and drugs on my own. But God did. I never had the power to be free. But God freed me. I never had the power or victory over sin, but God gave me that power. God's grace and God's power has delivered me and set me free. And like Jesus said in John 8:36, if the Son, therefore, shall make you free, ye shall be free indeed.
3: Chuck Chavez went on to Bible school and was ordained into the gospel ministry in 2014. He has worked in jails and drug programs for 14 years, preached revivals, preached for many churches sharing his testimony, has planted churches, and been a pastor. He is the founder of Lifeline Ministry, pastor and founder of Lifeline Church, and written numerous books. Oh, and he and Dana are still married and work together in ministry where they reach broken and hurting lives.

His testimony is proof of the words in 2 Peter 3:9. The Lord is not slack concerning his promise, as some men count slackness, but is long-suffering to usward, not willing that any should perish, but that all should come to repentance. What about you, listening friend? Are you in bondage the way Chuck Chavis was? His and our greatest hope is that you would understand that only Jesus Christ can fully deliver you from that bondage. Would you want to learn more about the peace, love, and joy that he can bring? If so, we encourage you to call 1-888-NEED-HIM or visit chataboutjesus.com. 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
1: It encourages me to just keep moving forward.
0: The voice of hope.
1: Don't worry. God's got it all in control.
2: Mr. Johnson, welcome to Judgment. Have a seat while I examine your life.
3: Sure. Does it say anything in there about me believing in God?
2: Yes, it does say you believed in the existence of a God.
3: Oh, good. I hear that's real important.
2: Well, I've seen enough. If you could have a seat with that group over there, you'll be taken to your destination.
3: Over there? Oh, okay.
2: Next.
3: Excuse me.
2: Yes?
3: Is that Satan in my group?
2: Yes, it is. Next.
3: Wait a minute. You're putting me in the same group with Satan?
2: According to your records, you never trusted your life to God.
3: Hold on. I believed in God.
2: So did Satan, Mr. Johnson. He didn't put his faith in God either.
3: What do you mean, put my faith in God?
2: It is not enough to believe in the existence of a God or a cosmic force or deity. Mr. Johnson, you were sinful, and God was willing to forgive you through his son Jesus. Problem is, you never asked for or accepted his forgiveness. Next.
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1: In a recent move, I was amazed at how many things I held on to that I never used, had no purpose for, and paid extra to store away from home so I could find more room for stuff. Somehow I thought the stuff had value because it was my stuff. Whenever anyone moves, you find so many of those things that the owner thought they had to keep, filling a dumpster that will add to the landfill that becomes the repository for all of our once important stuff. It occurred to me that sometimes I do the same thing with money. I hold on to it because there's important stuff I might want to buy. In the end, that stuff winds up in the trash too. Maybe God has a better purpose for my cash than stuff I can tote from one place to the next. Imagine what God could do with my cash before I convert it to stuff. Imagine. 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

0: turn down the stereo. I'm going to go to my room and pray for a while.
1: Yeah, no problem.
0: Oh, Lord. All I want to do is please you. Just let me know what it is you would have me do, Lord.
1: Hey, Frank, Ed's here and he needs some old clothes for the mission. You want to give him your old leather jacket?
0: No way. I can get $20 for that easy.
1: Yeah, okay.
0: Oh, Lord. Your will is all I want. Just lead me and I will follow.
1: Ed's also helping with the food drive at church, wants to know if you can help.
0: Hey, stacking lima beans all weekend is not my idea of excitement.
1: Okay, I'll tell him you'll be busy.
0: Fine. Oh, Lord, I just want to do great things for you.
1: Hey, Frank, Dugan just called. He got kicked out of his dorm and needs a place to stay. Can he stay here for the night?
0: No way, man. Dugan's a hog. Tell him to call Ed.
1: Okay.
0: Oh, Lord, anything you want, just tell me.
2: Prayer. It's more than just talking to God.
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0: All the prisoners here have been pardoned?
1: Yes, that's right.
0: Then why are they still here?
1: They refuse to accept their pardons, like this guy. Hey, Fred, do you want to accept the president's pardon?
2: There's no such thing as a president.
1: Yes, there is.
2: I've never seen him. Have you? Well, have you?
1: And then there's Joe.
3: Howdy, Warden. Look how clean my cell is. That should clear up my record, don't you think?
1: Joe, will you just accept his pardon?
3: A pardon? Haven't I done enough to pay for my crime? Haven't I?
4: Too proud to accept the pardon?
1: Yep. And then there's Sam, who's still waiting to hear from the King of the Ocean.
4: There is no King of the Ocean.
1: Well, he believes that true pardons only come from the King of the Ocean.
4: That's too bad. All they'd have to do is accept the pardon, and they'd be free.
1: Yeah, I know. Best I can do is just tell them about it.
5: Through Jesus, all of us have been granted a pardon for the sins we've committed. 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

0: They saluted in the presence of authority. They marched in preparation for a mission. 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
1: Some died. Some were wounded. Some came home changed.
0: We remember. We show honor. We're grateful.
1: Thank you for your service. Thank you for your sacrifice.
0: Men and women of the military, accept these two inferior words. 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
2: Okay, yesterday we had choir rehearsal, but now we can sing it for real. Come on, help us sing this song. Here we go. The Lord is my shepherd, everybody.
3: The Lord is my shepherd.
2: He goes before me.
3: He goes before me.
2: Defender behind me.
3: Defender behind me.
2: Y'all been practicing. I won't fear.
3: I won't fear.
2: I'm filled with anointing.
3: I'm filled with anointing.
2: Thank you, Jesus.
3: My cup's overflowing.
2: My cup's
3: overflowing.
2: Can harm me.
3: No weapon can harm me.

0: one time. Hallelujah.
1: Are you new here in heaven?
2: Yeah, I just arrived.
3: So what did you do to get into heaven?
2: Well, I don't know. I found a wallet once with $1,000 in it and returned it all to the owner.
4: Ever think what it would be like if we got to heaven by being good?
1: Is that all?
2: Well, what did you do to get in?
1: I put my boy through college by unselfishly working every weekend for 10 years making bean dip to sell at the flea market.
2: Wow.
3: That's nothing. I invented the cure for placebositis, which saved the lives of thousands of people who didn't even know they were sick.
1: Ooh.
2: Wait a minute. I single-handedly took on 12 gang members to protect a little old lady.
3: Wow. When did you do that?
2: About a minute ago.
4: The Bible makes it clear that heaven is a gift from God to those who trust Him. It's not something we earn or deserve. Heaven won't be filled with proud or boastful people.
2: You know, I never thought heaven would be so hot.
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6: I knew God was with me. I always used to pray. My prayer was I asked God to not to let the devil kill me out here while I was in the streets before I could get back. But I said, if you give me one more chance at life and music, I promise you, I'm going to shout you out, and I'm going to testify, and we're going to have a little church up in there.

Some dads know their BMI and maintain a healthy diet, while others aren't even sure what BMI means. Some dads drive a nice car to work, while others travel in a pickup with a few fast food wrappers on the floorboard. Some dads throw a football while others work the field. All kids need their dad, no matter size, shape, or vehicle preference. 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

0: glory for peace. I don't need no selfish worshipers, but can you give God glory, not for your peace, but for somebody sitting next to you? That when I lift up my hand, I'm petitioning God, don't just move for me, but move on everybody on my road. Somebody shout! Somebody clap your hand, open up your mouth, and give God the best praise.
1: Hello, this is Heaven. May I help you?
2: Hello, I'd like to know how to get to heaven.
1: Well, sir, are you a sinner?
2: No, I'm a good guy.
1: Oh, then you're sinless.
2: Well, I'm not sinless, but I've done more good than bad.
1: Then you are a sinner. In that case...
2: Well, what am I supposed to be? Perfect?
1: Yes.
2: Well, then how do I get into heaven?
1: First step is to admit that you're a sinner.
2: But I'm not!
1: I'm sorry, we can't help you. Thank you. Hello, this is Heaven.
2: Compared to some of the people I work with, I'm a pretty good guy.
1: But we're not comparing you to others, sir. We're comparing you to God.
2: Well, that's impossible.
1: Okay, thank you. Hello, this is...
2: Okay, suppose I'm not perfect, then what?
1: Then you need to ask Jesus to forgive you for being a sinner.
2: But I'm not that bad.
1: Okay, thank...
2: Well, wait. Now, I asked Jesus to forgive me, then what?
1: Well, since he already paid the penalty for your sin, then he will forgive you.
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I going to do? I have all of these responsibilities, all of this going on, and it seems like I'm doing everything I can for you, and everything is just going opposite. Anybody ever been there where it seems like you were doing all you knew to do, and still you took two steps forward and you took five steps back, and you're saying, God, what in the world is going on? And I was sitting in my kitchen, and I didn't understand it, and then these words came. I said, Lord, you are good.

I was sitting over the dishes with tears in my eyes. And I had to declare out of the hard place that you've still been better. I can never repay you, Lord. I can never repay you, Lord. I can never repay you, Lord, for what you've done for me. How you loose my shackles and

0: game show, For Heaven's Sake. Our first contestant is Frank Jones.
1: Hi, Bob.
0: Our second contestant is the Prince of Darkness himself, Satan.
2: Hello, Bob.
0: Okay, question number one. Frank, do you consider yourself a good person?
1: I'm not perfect, but I think I'm pretty good.
0: And Satan?
2: Well, I'm not perfect, but I think I'm pretty good.
1: That's my answer. You can't... Can he do that?
0: Judges? Okay, we're tied. Question number two. Satan? Have you read the Bible?
2: Many times, Bob.
0: And Frank?
1: I saw someone hold up a sign that said John 3:16, and I looked it up.
0: Judges? That counts, and we're still tied. Here's the final question. Satan, have you put your faith and trust in Jesus Christ?
2: Bob, I don't think I need to do that.
0: Well, Frank, so far there's been no difference between your answers and Satan's. So, have you put your faith and trust in Jesus Christ?
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4: I told you you were speeding.
1: Don't worry. I got pulled over by this guy last month, and I pleaded with him not to give me a ticket, and he gave me a warning.
5: Good afternoon. Oh, Mr. Smith, speeding again.
1: Hi, officer. Yeah, I know. I promise I'll never do it again. Okay?
4: I can't believe this.
1: Shh.
5: Please sign here.
1: You're giving me a ticket?
5: You were speeding, sir.
1: That's not fair. You gave me a warning last time.
5: Oh, I see. You want justice.
1: So,
5: to be fair, I'll not only give you a ticket for speeding today, I'll also give you the ticket you deserved last month.
6: Do you continue to live sinfully because you expect God to have mercy? Well, the Bible says, conduct yourselves in a manner worthy of the gospel of Christ. God expects us to live holy lives. His grace is amazing. Don't take it for granted. Show your gratitude with obedience.
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0: This is the S-Best 2000 Salvation by Electroshock Therapy. This camera sees everything you're doing. This microphone hears everything you're saying. If you do or say anything contrary to the Ten Commandments, it'll give you a shock that'll curl your toes.
1: So what's the point?
0: By wearing this hat, you will keep the Ten Commandments, causing your life to be so holy that God will let you into heaven. For $19.95, it ought to sell like hotcakes.
1: That's not going to work.
0: I've been working on this for 5 years. Ah! I mean, 2 years.
1: Oh!
0: Okay, 2 weeks. 2 weeks already.
1: That must hurt.
0: Yeah, but it kept me from lying, and I remain holy before God. Ah! Well, sort of.
1: Fred, you're only changing your actions. In order to get into heaven, your heart has to be pure. And the only way to do that is to ask God to forgive you. Why bother with the S-Best 2000?
0: Because I am highly concerned with the salvation. Okay, I'm trying to make a buck here.
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0: letters, starts with C, bovine.
1: Cow.
0: Oh, yeah, that fits.
1: You know, Bob, there's something missing in my life. I don't know what it is. I have everything I need, but yet there's something missing.
0: Mm-hmm. How about five letters, starts with J, savior of the world?
1: Jesus.
0: Oh, thanks.
1: I feel so helpless. There's no one to talk to who has the answers. I just wish there was a way I could reach out to someone who could help.
0: Six letters, starts with P and ends with R, petitioning God.
1: Prayer. I don't know. Maybe there's some place I could go to, people I could talk to.
0: Ends with H, place of worship?
1: That's easy. Church.
0: Oh, right.
1: It just isn't fair. We should have been given a manual or something that has the answers.
0: Holy book, starts with B?
1: Bible. Come on, man, think.
0: Oh, yeah. It's so obvious. You sure know the answers.
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1: No eye has seen, no ear has heard, no mind has conceived what God has prepared for those who love Him. But God has revealed it to us by His Spirit.
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1: Hey, Bob, is that house on fire across the street?
0: Yeah. 7924.
1: I think there's people upstairs. Don't you think someone should tell them their house is on fire?
0: Don't worry about it. Somebody else will tell them. 2439.
1: Yeah, but what if they don't? You know, those people could die. You should tell them.
0: Nah, it's too close to lunch.
1: It's too close to lunch?
0: Look, it's 5 minutes before lunch. Last time I got to the cafeteria late, the Swedish meatballs were gone, okay?
1: Let me get this straight. Their house is on fire, and you're worried about Swedish meatballs.
0: If you're so concerned, you tell them.
1: Me? Well, you're the one that took the communications class.
0: Look, I'm an accountant, not a fireman.
1: Well, what does it take to tell them their house is on fire?
0: What am I supposed to do? Run around looking for all the burning houses in the world so I can tell the people inside they're gonna die?
1: I'm not talking about every burning house in the world. I'm talking about the one next door.
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0: Honey, I'm home. What's for dinner?
1: Meatloaf.
2: Meatloaf? Ew, your meatloaf could gag a camel.
1: Excuse me?
2: Oh, wait. Can I erase those words?
3: No problem.
2: Meatloaf? Oh, okay. Do we have any ketchup?
4: Wouldn't it be great if we could erase all of the words we wish we hadn't said?
5: Jensen, I've reviewed your work on the Smith account.
2: Yes, sir. I've worked hard on that, sir.
5: Well, it stinks.
2: Sir?
5: Hold it. Let's try that again.
3: Okay, take two.
5: Good work, Jensen. One suggestion. Try making that report a little shorter.
4: Unfortunately, real life doesn't give us the opportunity to take back our words.
2: Nice party, boss.
5: Thanks, Jensen.
6: But there are sure some weird-looking people here, like that lady.
5: That's my wife.
2: Can we play that back?
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5: Listen, Jensen, about that raise you wanted.
4: The Bible says reckless words pierce like a sword, but the tongue of the wise brings healing. 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

0: This is Scoop Walker and
1: Grillem for God.
0: We're here today with Andy Blunder, who stands out as a Christian.
2: Thanks, Scoop. That's Bolander.
0: Right. So tell us, Mr. Blunder, what makes you different?
2: Well, I just read my Bible and pray, Scoop.
0: Without using bumper stickers, people still know you're a Christian. Why?
2: Well, it's kind of amazing, Scoop, but every morning I read the Bible and pray to God, and God takes care of the rest.
0: Is it the church you go to, a certain Bible study you attend?
2: Well, those help, Scoop, but I find that prayer and the Bible really help me to get close to God.
0: Come on, Andy. What do you really do?
2: Well, I'm telling you, a prayer...
0: Andy, our listening audience really wants to know your secret.
2: Fine! I stick my feet in cold spaghetti and read the Bible and pray.
0: So that's the secret. Cold spaghetti.
2: And prayer in the Bible.
0: You heard it here first, folks.
2: No, I was joking.
0: To get close to God, Andy says cold spaghetti.
2: No, it's prayer in the Bible.
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4: You've heard us sing a lot about being a friend of God. Just one more song. Would you lift a hand and just say, Lord, you've been a friend. I can testify about it.

need somebody with a memory to remember when you were depressed. Remember.

0: I told you you were speeding.
1: Don't worry. I got pulled over by this guy last month, and I pleaded with him not to give me a ticket, and he gave me a warning.
2: Good afternoon. Oh, Mr. Smith, speeding again.
1: Hi, officer. Yeah, I know. I promise I'll never do it again. Okay?
0: I can't believe this.
1: Shh.
2: Please sign here.
1: You're giving me a ticket?
2: You were speeding, sir.
1: That's not fair. You gave me a warning last time.
2: Oh, I see. You want justice.
1: So,
2: to be fair, I'll not only give you a ticket for speeding today, I'll also give you the ticket you deserved last month.
3: Do you continue to live sinfully because you expect God to have mercy? 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God expects us to live holy lives. His grace is amazing. Don't take it for granted. Show your gratitude with obedience.
4: 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And we needed it. 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We're family. And we rely on each other to keep this great idea growing. And while we may not completely understand the sacrifice of your gift, just know this, your prayer and financial giving improve the atmosphere of our community. 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
6: 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But the greatest choice you'll ever make, some of you still haven't made.

0: Hi, looking for a new religion?
1: Yeah, I'm looking for something that adds more meaning to my life.
0: Well, you've come to the right place. Are you looking for a guru to follow or a philosophy?
1: Actually, I'm looking for a religion that fulfills the spiritual side of me.
0: This one is very popular with the Hollywood set.
1: Really?
0: And you know what authorities they are on religion.
1: No.
0: Ah, I see you are the discerning type. Mm-hmm. Well, here's a god that's worthy of your worship.
1: Wow, that's nice. So are you allowed to eat meat?
0: No.
1: Oh.
0: Ah. I know exactly what you're looking for. How's this one?
1: That's exactly what I'm looking for.
0: That's what I said.
1: This is a god I can trust. This god always has my best in mind.
0: Of course he does.
1: I'd feel comfortable worshiping this god. I bet he'd even die for me.
0: Don't think so.
1: No, that doesn't make sense, does it? I'll take it.
0: That'll be $30 for the frame and $10 for the mirror.
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1: I believe Christian radio is huge. 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The things that we listen to, it stays there. And so when it comes to the music I listen to, it's not, is this evil music or is this godly music? If I want to honor God with my life, what's wise for me to listen to? Do I need to listen to music that's urging me towards the life I'm trying to live or is dragging me back to the life I'm trying to leave? 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
3: One thing I found, my God will work it out. Well, we jazz it up a little bit, and so we're gonna do a little different. Y'all ready?

0: right, everyone, calm down now. What kind of bomb do we have in there?
1: It looks like a Delta IV design, sir, using a Class 5 explosive.
0: Have you evacuated the area?
1: 10 city blocks, sir.
0: We'd better deactivate this bomb immediately. How much time do we have?
1: We can't tell. The timer has no display.
0: What? Really?
1: Yes, that bomb can go off any second.
0: Well, yeah, that's true, but on the same token, it could take days for that bomb to go off.
1: Well, yeah.
0: I wish you would have told me that on the phone. I could have finished my dinner.
1: I'm sorry, sir, but I thought we should deal with this right away.
0: No, let's go home, get a good night's sleep, and come back tomorrow.
1: Sir, we don't know when that bomb will explode.
0: I'll deal with it later.
2: Many people have this same attitude towards their own death. We don't know when we will die. Jesus spent more time warning us about hell than he did telling us about heaven. Do you know where you will spend eternity?
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an angel.

0: Welcome back to the lives of incredibly important people. We have in the studio today Theodore Hallister, who will provide insight to the life of his father, Robert Ace Hallister.
1: Thanks. I don't know why you want to talk about my dad.
0: Well, people generally want to know anything they can about really important people like Nobel Peace Prize winners.
1: My dad won a Nobel Peace Prize?
0: Yes, General Hallister was famous for his peace treaties.
1: My dad was a general?
0: Yes, in the army. You didn't know that?
1: Well, we moved a lot. I just thought he really liked to wear green. How do you know all this?
0: Why, it's in your father's autobiography.
1: He wrote a book?
0: Yes, it was on the bestsellers list 4 months in a row. Millions read his book, My Life After Conquering Everest.
1: My dad climbed a mountain?
0: I take it you didn't really get to know your dad.
2: God is present and active in your life. Are you taking time to really know him?
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1: Excuse me, how long until we get to Paris?
2: Ma'am, this train goes from New York to Chicago.
1: I'm sure this train is going to Paris, otherwise I wouldn't have boarded it.
2: Lady, there is no train from New York to Paris.
1: Well, I believe we are going to Paris.
3: Excuse me, did you say we're going to Paris?
2: No, we're going to Chicago.
1: But I believe we're going to Paris.
3: You believe we're going to Paris? I didn't pack for Paris.
2: It doesn't matter what she believes, trust me.
3: She believes one thing and you believe another, but we're on the same train. You can't both be right.
4: Yeah, but she looks really sincere in what she believes, so we're going to need passports.
3: And he's paid to believe what he believes.
2: Look, this has nothing to do with who believes what. This train is going to Chicago.
4: He's not very open-minded. We must be going to Paris.
5: You know, some say that there are many ways to get to heaven, but Jesus said he's the only way, and he left no middle ground. So do you believe him or reject him?
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When this life is over, I'm gonna live again. 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No, this is not the end.

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Chandler was just talking about it. I would minister to people and I would watch them be healed, set free, and delivered. And I would go home for days in the dark, under the covers with the curtains closed. I was plagued by depression and rejection. And the main thing the enemy would try to tell me is that I was alone. He would say, yeah, you do all of that. And if you were to die today, they would find another Tasha. Let me tell you something. This is the testimony. I remember being in that dark room. I remember the curtains closed. It was so dark that my roommate, who was my cousin at the time, she came and she told me, Tasha, I can't take it. I got to move out. She left and went to one of our family members' house. Dark place. I was in that dark room crying in my bed. And the Lord came to me. He said, Tasha, get up and wash your face. Because I'm never alone, no. I got up.

He said, for one thing, he said, you've been calling it the wrong thing. You're walking around saying you're depressed. This is rejection. Depression is a branch off of the root of rejection. So you've been cutting off branches, but tonight we're going to get to the root. He said, this is what I want you to say every single day. I want you to look yourself in the mirror and you say, I curse the spirit of rejection. And I receive the spirit of adoption. And every single day I walked out my deliverance. I had a revelation.

0: job. You want to turn down the stereo? I'm going to go to my room and pray for a while.
1: Yeah, no problem.
0: Oh, Lord. All I want to do is please you. Just let me know what it is you would have me do, Lord.
1: Hey, Frank, Ed's here and he needs some old clothes for the mission. You want to give him your old leather jacket?
0: No way. I can get $20 for that easy.
1: Yeah, okay.
0: Oh, Lord. Your will is all I want. Just lead me and I will follow.
1: Ed's also helping with the food drive at church, wants to know if you can help.
0: Hey, stacking lima beans all weekend is not my idea of excitement.
1: Okay, I'll tell him you'll be busy.
0: Fine. Oh, Lord, I just want to do great things for you.
1: Hey, Frank, Dugan just called. He got kicked out of his dorm and needs a place to stay. Can he stay here for the night?
0: No way, man. Dugan's a hog. Tell him to call Ed.
1: Okay.
0: Oh, Lord, anything you want, just tell me.
2: Prayer. It's more than just talking to God.
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1: 7843-4454.
0: Hey, Bob, is that house on fire across the street?
1: Yeah. 79.4.
0: I think there's people upstairs. Don't you think someone should tell them their house is on fire?
1: Don't worry about it. Somebody else will tell them. 2439.
0: Yeah, but what if they don't? You know, those people could die. You should tell them.
1: Nah, it's too close to lunch.
0: It's too close to lunch?
1: Look, it's 5 minutes before lunch. Last time I got to the cafeteria late, the Swedish meatballs were gone, okay?
0: Let me get this straight. Their house is on fire, and you're worried about Swedish meatballs.
1: If you're so concerned, you tell them.
0: Me? Well, you're the one that took the communications class.
1: Look, I'm an accountant, not a fireman.
0: Well, what does it take to tell them their house is on fire?
1: What am I supposed to do? Run around looking for all the burning houses in the world so I can tell the people inside they're gonna die?
0: I'm not talking about every burning house in the world. I'm talking about the one next door.
2: People around us need Jesus. Do you care?
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4: 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Worthy to receive honor. 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

0: Hello. Oh, hello, Gon. I'm so glad you called. I have some really tough finals coming up, and I could sure use some extra wisdom. Also, I'm still trying to find an inexpensive car. Do you think you could arrange something?
1: Are your prayers just shopping lists for God to fill out?
2: Is that God on the line?
0: Yeah.
2: Tell him we need a miracle for the rent money this month.
0: Oh, okay. God, our funds are low, and any help you could provide...
2: Did you mention the car?
0: Yeah, I told him. Anything else?
2: Yeah, my date this Saturday night. I'd like it to turn out nice.
0: And Bob is going out. Don't let Bob make a fool out of himself again.
2: Did you tell him?
0: Oh, yeah.
2: Mention to him that I'm failing birdwatching 101. I need a hand.
0: I'm not gonna tell... How can you fail birdwatching?

0: like it when the Bible talks about hell or God's judgment.
1: Well then, you need the Erasable Bible.
0: The Erasable Bible?
1: A Bible completely printed with the same graphite used in number 2 pencils. Now you can easily remove that objectionable material.
0: Now I can read only the parts I want?
1: That's right. Pick and choose which doctrine you want to follow.
2: As a pastor, I used to be concerned about how I would preach on those difficult parts of the Bible. Now, with my Erasable Bible, I don't challenge or offend anyone, and my congregation loves me all the more.
3: Thanks, Erasable Bible, for allowing me.

0: me to live my lifestyle.
1: The Word of God says that there will come a time when men will not put up with sound doctrine. Instead, to suit their own desires, they'll gather around them a great number of teachers that say what their itching ears want to hear. It tells us to preach the Word, to correct, rebuke, and encourage. 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

0: your homework?
1: Yeah, Dad. I have to explain where the universe came from.
0: Oh, I can help. The universe just appeared out of nowhere.
1: Science has disproved spontaneous generation many times. Something can't come from nothing.
0: Oh, well, then it's always been here. Want some ice cream?
1: The second law of thermodynamics proves the universe is winding down.
0: Your point being?
1: The universe has an end. Therefore, it had a beginning. Matter has not always existed.
0: Well, then the whole thing is just a figment of our imagination.
1: Dad, we can predict the movement of heavenly bodies. Predictability indicates it's not an illusion.
0: Those are the only three choices there are. What are you writing?
1: Well, the only logical option left is that God created it.
0: That doesn't sound very scientific. It has to be one of the other three.
1: Dad, you're not being logical. Can I have some ice cream now?
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0: Well, son, I'm sorry to hear you didn't get the promotion. Would ice cream help?
1: Ice cream? Oh, come on, Dad. I've been working 80-hour weeks. I've wanted that job more than anything. Thought for sure I'd get it.
0: Let me give you some advice. Son, do you remember your great-great-great-grandfather?
1: I don't think I ever met the man.
0: Neither did I. But he was a man with hopes and dreams, too. Do you know what he dreamt of more than anything?
1: No.
0: Me neither. But do you know how much money he made?
1: No. How much?
0: I don't have any idea.
1: Is this going anywhere?
0: Son, only the things we do for God are important. In the light of eternity, everything else is either forgotten or turns to dust. Are your priorities straight?
1: No, I don't think so.
0: Come on, let's get some ice cream.
1: Thanks, Dad. I really appreciate it, but I'm going to go home and buy my son some ice cream.
0: Now you got the idea.
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0: Mr. Smith, why don't you lie down on this couch and I'll take a few notes.
1: Okay.
0: Now, what seems to be the problem?
1: I think I'm paranoid.
0: Paranoid, Mr. Smith?
1: Yes, I feel that deep down I know right from wrong. I know how I'm supposed to behave and that I don't do what I know I'm supposed to do. And I keep making excuses for why I'm not doing the right thing. And I'm afraid that someday I'm going to stand before God and have to account for what I've done and I won't have any excuses. What was that?
0: Nothing, Mr. Smith. I just broke my pencil.
1: So, do you think I'm paranoid?
0: Not at all. Paranoia is when your fears are based on facts that are not true.
1: So I'm not paranoid?
0: No, you're not.
1: Oh, so everything I'm afraid of is true!
0: Well, that's right.
1: Huh?
0: There is a standard we know we are supposed to live by, and none of us are living up to it. But that's why God offers to forgive us, if we will only agree we need to be forgiven.
1: I could have read that in the Bible.
0: Would have been cheaper, too. That'll be $80.
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0: A lesson on servanthood by Professor Pettibone.
1: The most honorable position, according to the Bible, is that of servanthood. Hence, I shall serve George by bringing him this cup of coffee. Here you go, George.
2: Why, thank you.
1: Oh, you take cream in your coffee, don't you?
2: That's okay, I'll get it.
1: Oh, thank you. Now, Jesus told us whoever wants to become great among you must be your servant.
2: While I'm in here, can I get you a cup of coffee?
1: Oh, certainly, thank you. The servant's heart.
2: Cream and sugar?
1: Two lumps, please. No cream.
2: Got it.
1: The servant's heart is humble. Jesus told us whoever exalts himself will be humbled, and whoever humbles himself will be exalted.
2: Here's your coffee.
1: Thank you.
2: And I made some chocolate cake. I thought you might like a piece.
1: Wonderful. Thank you, George. Yes, well, there you have it. It is important to be a servant, as I have so humbly illustrated. Haven't I, George?
2: Oh, right. Thank you for the coffee.
1: Just part of being a servant.
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But something in me said, hold your peace. And I saw you move, not in wrath, but in wisdom. Now I know I'm still standing, not because I fall.

0: dear.
1: That was the pastor of the church around the corner. He was just wondering if it was okay to stop by for a quick visit. I told him sure.
0: You told him what? A pastor coming over here?
1: Yeah, we're not doing anything.
2: Sometimes we get nervous when we're around someone we consider more righteous than ourselves.
0: Quick, you hide the magazines, I'll lock the movie drawer.
1: Do what?
0: And watch your language.
1: Watch my language?
0: Kids, stay in there and do not come out until we say.
3: Okay.
1: Dear, it's just a pastor. He's just dropping by for a quick visit.
0: Maybe we need to get rid of all of our champagne.
1: Dear, we only have sparkling cider.
0: Oh, well, that explains a lot.
2: If you feel the need to clean up your act around a righteous person, think what it'll be like to stand before a righteous God. Jesus died so we can have a one-on-one relationship with God and stand before Him unashamed. 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

0: Hey, there's a new restaurant in town. How about we eat there today?
1: Nah, they have too many kids working there.
0: Well, what do you have against kids?
1: Oh, kids today. They're off in their own world with their headphones on.
0: There's a yellow light.
1: Riding their skateboards all over the place.
0: Harold, yellow light.
1: Playing their stupid video games.
2: Red light!
1: Totally oblivious to the world around them. You know what I mean?
0: Yeah, I know what you mean.
1: They don't have decent values anymore either.
0: Harold, there's a crosswalk up there.
1: They just have no common courtesy.
0: Harold, people in the crosswalk.
1: They simply show no respect for other people.
2: Look out!
1: Hey, get out of the road! Can't you see I'm driving here?
3: When we focus on the sins of others, we often lose sight of our own need for God's forgiveness.
1: Kids today have no respect for the law.
0: What's that?
1: That's my radar detector. Guess I better put on my seatbelt.
3: The Bible states that everyone has sinned. Have you thought about your need for forgiveness? Or are you focusing on the sins of others?
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0: Hello. Oh, hello, Gon. I'm so glad you called. I have some really tough finals coming up, and I could sure use some extra wisdom. Also, I'm still trying to find an inexpensive car. Do you think you could arrange something?
1: Are your prayers just shopping lists for God to fill out?
2: Is that God on the line?
0: Yeah.
2: Tell him we need a miracle for the rent money this month.
0: Oh, okay. God, our funds are low, and any help you could provide...
2: Did you mention the car?
0: Yeah, I told him. Anything else?
2: Yeah, my date this Saturday night. I'd like it to turn out nice.
0: And Bob is going out. Don't let Bob make a fool out of himself again.
2: Did you tell him?
0: Oh, yeah.
2: Mention to him that I'm failing birdwatching 101. I need a hand.
0: I'm not going to tell... How can you fail birdwatching?
1: Jesus told us to bring our needs and concerns to him, but he also taught us to pray, Father, thy will be done.
2: So that was God on the line, huh? What do you want?
0: I don't know. I didn't ask.
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0: Hi, Bob.
1: Hi, Al. Just came over to let you know.
2: Hey, you got to see my latest investment.
1: Oh, sure, Al.
2: Check it out. Do you ever see a big screen as big as this?
1: Wow, that's pretty big.
2: Oh, yeah.

0: to take the wall out to get it in.
1: Oh.
0: And how about this new stereo system, huh?
1: Wow, that's a lot of equipment.
0: Nothing but top of the line, guy.
2: Ever seen so many buttons?
1: Not really, no.
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1: That's impressive.
0: Hey, that's the X900. And for $100 more, I got this little button here.
1: Oh, what's that do?
0: Well, I don't remember now, but it was cool. These speakers cost me more than my golf clubs.
1: Wow, that's quite a bit.
0: Nah, we'll just hold off on the new satellite dish for the RV.
1: Well, hey, listen, I just came over to let you know we still have an opening in the Christian school. Thought you'd like to enroll your son.
0: Bob, right now I really can't afford it. Afford it.
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0: This time I want y'all to help us do it. Lift your hands in this atmosphere and say, I am grateful.
1: Have done.
0: Look at him and tell him, yes,
1: I'm grateful
0: for the victories.

0: Excuse me, would you like to get in the lifeboat?
1: No.
0: It's very comfortable.
1: Not as comfortable as a sofa in my stateroom.
0: Okay. Good evening.
2: Hello.
0: Have you seen the view of the ocean from inside the lifeboat?
2: Well, I never.
0: No, you don't understand. Excuse me.
1: Yes?
0: Please, get in the lifeboat.
1: Why?
0: There's some great food in there.
1: I'll stick to the dining room meals, thank you.
3: Jensen!
0: Yes, Captain?
3: Why aren't these lifeboats full of people?
0: They'd rather stay in the stateroom or enjoy the meals in the dining room.
3: Jensen, this ship is sinking.
0: Well, if you just let me tell them that.
3: We don't want to scare people into the lifeboats, Jensen. People would be offended. We might lose their business.
4: Excuse me. There's water in my stateroom.
3: We'll get someone to fix that right away.
0: The lifeboat's dry.
4: I don't want to get in your lifeboat.
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0: you got to remind yourself at times when it seems like everybody's
1: falling off.
0: And now,
1: a lesson on servanthood by Professor Pettibone.
2: The most honorable position, according to the Bible, is that of servanthood. Hence, I shall serve George by bringing him this cup of coffee. Here you go, George.
3: Why, thank you.
2: Oh, you take cream in your coffee, don't you?
3: That's okay, I'll get it.
2: Oh, thank you. Now, Jesus told us whoever wants to become great among you must be your servant.
3: While I'm in here, can I get you a cup of coffee?
2: Oh, certainly, thank you. The servant's heart.
3: Cream and sugar?
2: Two lumps, please. No cream.
3: Got it.
2: The servant's heart is humble. Jesus told us whoever exalts himself will be humbled, and whoever humbles himself will be exalted.
3: Here's your coffee.
2: Thank you.
3: And I made some chocolate cake. I thought you might like a piece.
2: Wonderful. Thank you, George. Yes, well, there you have it. It is important to be a servant, as I have so humbly illustrated. Haven't I, George?
3: Oh, right. Thank you for the coffee.
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0: So when you're testing trials, they seem to get you down.
1: They seem to get you down.
0: All your friends and loved ones,
1: and all your friends and loved ones
0: are nowhere to be found.
1: Are nowhere to be found.
0: Remember,
1: remember there's a friend in Jesus.
0: And he makes a promise
1: who will wipe your tears away.
0: Any broken heart.

Lord, sometimes the hardest thing isn't the battle, it's pretending I'm not tired of it. You see what no one else sees, the shaking hands behind the steady smile. The heart that keeps beating while quietly breaking. I've tried to be strong for everyone, to hold it all together, to carry weights that were never mine.

0: job, and I'm a real nice guy, and I'd like to live in your house.
1: Excuse me, but do I know you?
2: As ridiculous as this sounds, this is what some people expect from God.
0: No, but that's okay. You see, I do a lot of nice things, like I give money to the poor, and just yesterday, I mowed my neighbor's lawn. You just ask anybody, they'll tell you, I'm a real nice guy.
2: Some people believe that just by being good, God will let them into his home.
1: You can't live here just because you're nice.
0: What do you mean I can't live here? You let that little boy live here. Has he ever given to the poor or mowed a neighbor's lawn? I don't think so.
1: Well, of course he lives here. He's my child.
0: Oh, I see. And that makes him more special than me?
1: That's it. I'm calling the police.
2: You wouldn't expect to be allowed into someone's home if you were a stranger. Do you expect to get into heaven if you've never met its owner? Join God's family, get to know Jesus, and be welcomed home.
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0: Mail's here, ma'am.
1: Oh, thank you.
0: I think I saw your son playing in the street.
1: Oh, okay.
0: Well, aren't you going to tell him to stop playing in the street?
1: What? Restrict my little Bobby? He has the freedom to do whatever he feels like doing.
0: But there are cars driving by, big trucks. He shouldn't play in the street.
1: That's his choice. Who are you to judge his actions anyway?
0: Ma'am, I'm concerned about your boy. He could get hurt.
1: Don't you impose your values on me. It's judgmental people like you that need to realize that not everyone lives by your standards.
0: Don't you care about your little boy?
1: Of course I do. I always support his decisions and would never dream of judging him.
2: Sometimes the most loving action is to show someone that what they're doing is wrong. If a friend is making harmful choices, do you care enough to let them know?
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0: Are you new here in heaven?
1: Yeah, I just arrived.
2: So what did you do to get into heaven?
1: Well, I don't know. I found a wallet once with $1,000 in it and returned it all to the owner.
3: Ever think what it would be like if we got to heaven by being good?
0: Is that all?
1: Well, what did you do to get in?
0: I put my boy through college by unselfishly working every weekend for 10 years making bean dip to sell at the flea market.
1: Wow.
2: That's nothing. I invented the cure for placebositis, which saved the lives of thousands of people who didn't even know they were sick.
0: Ooh.
1: Wait a minute. I single-handedly took on 12 gang members to protect a little old lady.
2: Wow. When did you do that?
1: About a minute ago.
3: The Bible makes it clear that heaven is a gift from God to those who trust Him. It's not something we earn or deserve. Heaven won't be filled with proud or boastful people.
1: You know, I never thought heaven would be so hot.
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0: 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You are on a collision course with us. 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
1: Recommend you change your course 15 degrees to the north to avoid collision.
2: When we are told to change course, we have a choice to make. Do we change or continue on the same path?
0: We are a naval ship. This is the captain speaking. I say again, divert your course.
1: No, I say again, divert your course.
2: Jesus gave us a choice to make when he said, "You are from below, I am from above. If you do not believe that I am the one I claim to be, you will indeed die in your sins."
3: Sir, we could change course here.
0: We have the right of way. I am not changing our course. Unknown vessel, this is an aircraft carrier. We are a large warship. Divert your course now.
1: This is a lighthouse. Your call.
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0: Rogers is Delta 15. I pulled over a possible 10-8-51. White female driving a light blue SUV. Appears very agitated. Please be advised I'm approaching the vehicle now.
1: Why did you stop me? I didn't do anything. It was that moron up there who pulled in front of me. He didn't even use his turn signal.
0: Ma'am, please keep your hands in plain sight and hand me your license. Slowly.
1: Fine. Here.
0: Mrs. Smith, and your vehicle registration?
1: What for? I didn't do anything wrong.
0: Your registration, please.
1: Oh, hang on. Let me find it. Here.
0: Oh, I see you own this vehicle.
1: Of course I own this car. Why did you pull me over?
0: You have a Jesus is Lord and a WWJD bumper sticker on your car. When I saw you yelling obscenities and such at that other driver, I naturally assumed the car was stolen. My mistake. Have a nice day.
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4: Come on, if you got resurrection power on the inside of you, you got to make a bigger noise than that, I think. God tells Moses, take these people and go here. And I love Moses' response in Exodus 33. He said, there's just no way we're going to go, God, unless your presence goes with us. He understood that in the presence of God is fullness of joy, is strength for the journey that God had just asked him to go on. And I realize sometimes in church it's great to get under the shower of his presence, but I don't want to leave this place without his presence going with us. I need his presence Monday morning. I need his presence Tuesday on the 75-85 freeway. And God responds and says, I will personally go with you. And our prayer this morning needs to be, God, let your presence so consume us that we walk in it daily. Not just on Sunday, not just enough to get through today, but the overflow of your presence. Thank you, Jesus. Can we just lift our voices, lift our hands, and just tell him, I need your presence, Lord.
5: Yeah. Let's sing this out together this morning.

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We desire your presence, Lord. We're not here just for a service or just to sing songs, God. We're here to seek your face, the living God, the one true living God. Come on, you're the desire of our hearts, oh Lord. Let's sing it together.

0: your homework?
1: Yeah, Dad. I have to explain where the universe came from.
0: Oh, I can help. The universe just appeared out of nowhere.
1: Science has disproved spontaneous generation many times. Something can't come from nothing.
0: Oh, well, then it's always been here. Want some ice cream?
1: The second law of thermodynamics proves the universe is winding down.
0: Your point being?
1: The universe has an end. Therefore, it had a beginning. Matter has not always existed.
0: Well, then the whole thing is just a figment of our imagination.
1: Dad, we can predict the movement of heavenly bodies. Predictability indicates it's not an illusion.
0: Those are the only three choices there are. What are you writing?
1: Well, the only logical option left is that God created it.
0: That doesn't sound very scientific. It has to be one of the other three.
1: Dad, you're not being logical. Can I have some ice cream now?
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0: Why don't you lift your hands heavenward one more time? Well, Lord, this is that ocean. This is that place, Father, where you lead us. Faith without borders. Lord, I pray tonight in Jesus' name, as we step out and into all that you have for us, as we have the courage sometimes to step into the great unknown, that there we meet Jesus and we meet the will of God and we meet the purpose of God and we meet the promise of God and we meet the goodness of God. Lord, give us that courage. Give us that Holy Spirit boldness to keep on trusting you, to walk on those waters. Lord, to go into that great unknown at times, but knowing that the God of all knowledge, omnipresent, omniscient, omnipotent God, that you lead us and you take us. Father, we thank you for what you've accomplished here tonight. Lord, it's only the start. We're excited about Jerusalem, the temple, just a couple of days' time. Father, we thank you in Jesus' name. Amen. Amen. Amen. You guys be blessed.
1: Sorry, I'm late.
2: Quick, get in here. He's almost here.
1: Who's almost here?
2: You said you were having problems. I made an appointment with someone who can help you.
1: Really? So who is it?
2: God.
1: You made an appointment to talk with God?
2: Yes. Oh, he's here. Quick, go. Go, go, go. Come on, say something.
1: You don't need an appointment to talk to God.
2: We don't have much time. Tell him your problems.
1: Bob, I can talk to God anytime.
2: Come on, you only have a few seconds. We can talk about this later.
1: This is silly.
2: Oh! He's gone.
1: He's not gone. God is always around.
2: Okay, so have you talked to God about your problems?
1: Well, no.
2: Frank, if you believe God is always ready to listen, then how come you haven't talked to him?
1: Well, I've been busy.
2: That's why I made an appointment for you.
1: I don't need an appointment. I can talk to God anytime.
2: But Frank, you never do.
3: Jesus said, "Come to me, all you who are weary and burdened, and I will give you rest." Are you taking God's presence for granted?
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5: We're continuing a study of the book of Daniel, and we're in chapter 11, verse 25 through 27. "And he shall stir up his power and his courage against the king of the south with a great army. And the king of the south shall be stirred up to battle with a very great and mighty army, but he shall not stand, for they shall forecast devices against him. Yea, they that feed of the portion of his meat shall destroy him, and his army shall overflow, and many shall fall down slain. And both these kings' hearts shall be to do mischief, and they shall speak lies at one table, but it shall not prosper, for yet the end shall be at the time appointed." The Battle of Actium is one of the most important naval battles of all time, because that battle solidified the power of the Roman Empire under Augustus Caesar. If you remember from our previous studies in Daniel 11, by the time we come down to this passage, the prophecy is backing up through history and giving extended details on the rise of Rome, because Rome is such a critical player in the development of history all the way from the ancient world down to the second coming of Christ. And if you remember, the Roman Empire had been protecting the nation of Egypt, the king of the south. They were protecting them against attacks from Syria, the king of the north. And in the process, the Egyptian kingdom got a little big for its britches and began to think of itself as the master of the ancient world, completely forgetting how the Romans allowed them to rise to power. At the Battle of Actium, the Romans were quick to put the Egyptians back in their place. On September 2nd, 31 BC, the naval forces of Octavian, who later became Caesar Augustus, they clashed with the forces of Mark Antony and Cleopatra off the Greek coast near the Roman colony of Actium. And just as the prophecy described, the king of the south had the much bigger army. Mark Antony had 500 ships, about twice as many as Octavius. But at the end of the day, it just wasn't enough. You see, one of the problems with having more ships is somehow you've got to staff them. So the Egyptian ships were woefully undermanned. And just before the Roman fleet arrived at the

scene of the battle, a terrible outbreak of malaria made the forces of Antony really weak and sick. On top of that, one of Mark Antony's key generals, a guy by the name of Quintus Dellius, well, he defected to the Romans and brought the Egyptian playbook. And that meant that the Romans were able, in the words of Daniel, to devise devices against Mark Antony. That battle went so badly for Egypt that Cleopatra's ships gave up and retreated before they even saw action. And Antony's ships panicked and fled when they realized that the Romans knew their strategy in advance. At the end of the battle, a sizable portion of Antony's men had deserted him, and when he heard a rumor that Cleopatra had been captured, he committed suicide. The Romans became the undisputed masters of the world and went on to play a massive role in the fulfillment of prophecy. And that, of course, underlines a very important concept. The book of Daniel already existed when the Battle of Actium took place. And if somebody had been a believer, if somebody had been astute enough to check, they could have known in advance what was going to happen. Octavius and Antony were actually related. They were brothers in law. So the Bible describes them as sitting at one table, lying to each other about their intentions. But theoretically, both of them could have known what was going to happen. And likewise, when you're making plans for your life, it'd be a good idea to check out whether or not your plans are cutting across the map of history outlined in the pages of the Bible. Not only would it save you a world of heartache and defeat, it would also give you a better way to live.

lift those hands if you believe God. God can. I like that part. God will. God can. God will. God can. I want Timothy's baby sister, Nation, to come. Come here, Nation. Sing it for me.

In fact, it's not even a great question, as God wants us to focus less on this world and more on eternity. Romans 8:17, "And of children, then heirs, heirs of God and joint heirs with Christ, if so be that we suffer with Him, that we may be also glorified together." Paul says that as God's children, if we suffer with Jesus, we'll be glorified together with Him. One of the most remarkable things I've ever seen is my wife, right after giving birth, forgetting all about what she's just been through because of the joy of taking our new baby in her arms. The return of Jesus will be like that. You'll go through some stuff here on this earth, but when Jesus comes back, all of that will be forgotten. We'll look away from this earth and we'll focus on Jesus and His return. I'm John Bradshaw for It Is Written.

Now it came about on the third day that Esther put on her royal robes and stood in the inner court of the king's palace in front of the king's rooms. And the king was sitting on his royal throne in the throne room opposite the entrance to the palace. When the king saw Esther the queen standing in the court, she obtained favor in his sight. And the king extended to Esther the golden scepter which was in his hand. So Esther came near and touched the top of the scepter. Then the king said to her, "What is troubling you, Queen Esther, and what is your request? Even to half of the kingdom it shall be given to you." Esther said, "If it pleases the king, may the king and Haman come this day to the banquet that I have prepared for him." Then the king said, "Bring Haman quickly, that we may do as Esther desires." So the king and Haman came to the banquet which Esther had prepared. As they drank their wine at the banquet, the king said to Esther, "What is your petition? For it shall be granted to you. And what is your request? Even to half of the kingdom it shall be done." So Esther replied, "My petition and my request is, if I have found favor in the sight of the king, and if it pleases the king to grant my petition and do what I request, may the king and Haman come to the banquet which I will prepare for them, and tomorrow I will do as the king says." Esther chapter 5, verse 9. Then Haman went out that day glad and pleased of heart. But when Haman saw Mordecai in the king's gate, and that he did not stand up or tremble before him, Haman was filled with anger against Mordecai. Haman controlled himself, however, went to his house, and sent for his friends and his wife Zeresh. Then Haman recounted to them the glory of his riches and the number of his sons and every instance where the king had magnified him and how he had promoted him above the princes and servants of the king. Haman also said, "Even Esther the queen, let no one but me come with the king to the banquet which she had prepared. And tomorrow also I am invited by her with the king. Yet all of this does not satisfy me. Every time I see Mordecai the Jew sitting at the king's gate." Then Zeresh his wife and all his friends said to him, "Have a gallows 50 cubits high made, and in the morning ask the king to have Mordecai hanged on it. Then go joyfully with the king to the banquet." And the advice pleased Haman. So he had the gallows made. This is The Word, reading from the Bible without comment. And I'm your scripture reader, Nicholas Hope. Today, as usual, I've been reading from the New American Standard Bible Update. Be listening next time for more from The Word.

0: this is Glacia, and you're listening to Right Start. Starting your day with a smile with Duane Uter on Praise 87.9 FM. And remember, if you're still breathing, then God is not finished with you.
1: No matter what you're going through, I know that you can stand, for your life is in His hands.

0: friends and loved ones.
1: All your friends and loved ones.
0: They're nowhere to be found.
1: Are nowhere to
0: remember,
1: be
0: remember,
1: found.
0: Remember, there is a friend.
1: Remember, there's a friend in Jesus.
0: Oh, I love him, I love him.
1: Who will wipe your tears away?
0: I know he will.
1: And if your heart is broken,
0: this is all you have to do.
1: Just lift your hands.
0: Oh, come on and worship with me. Say it, come on.
1: Oh, I know that I can make you.
0: Don't you give up.

No matter what you're going through, His grace and mercy do it for Him. He loves you.

Good day. Welcome to Daily Essentials, a study of God's Word. Today is Monday, the 27th of April, and our lesson for today is entitled, A Place. Let us pray. Heavenly Father, we bless your name for your word. As we study, as we listen to your voice, I pray that we'll be obedient. In Jesus' name, amen. Jesus is our perfect example in all things, and when it comes to personal devotions, it is no different. What does Mark 1:35 tell us about Jesus' time with his Father? So let's look at Mark 1 verse 35. So the passage reads, "Now in the morning, having risen a long while before daylight, he went out and departed to a solitary place, and there he prayed." So our lesson says that although Mark 1:35 is just one verse, we can learn so much here from Jesus' example. Long before the sun came up, he removed himself to a solitary place of quiet so he could be with his Father. Can you imagine the scene? Jesus sitting by the Sea of Galilee or on the side of a hill praying and communing with his Father before the world around him woke up? Although this verse describes Jesus' commitment to prayer, we clearly see that it was a priority for him. No doubt this time was what gave him strength to face all that he endured. If Jesus needed this to start every day, how much more do we need it? God tells us, "Seek my face," and he hopes our response will be, "Your face, Lord, will I seek." Psalm 27 verse 8. What does 1 Chronicles 16 verse 11 say about how we should seek his face? So 1 Chronicles 16 verse 11 says, "Seek the Lord and his strength. Seek his face evermore." Do you have a place you can go each morning to be with God? Perhaps you can find a chair by a window, a quiet spot outside, or even the kitchen table where you can come daily to sit at the feet of Jesus to learn from God's word. Sitting at the feet of Jesus is the best place to be, according to Luke 10 verse 39 to 42. And I'm going to read that for us. He says, "And she had a sister called Mary, who also sat at Jesus' feet and heard his word. But Martha was distracted with much serving, and she approached him and said, 'Lord, do you not care that my sister has left me to serve alone? Therefore, tell her to help me.' And Jesus answered and said to her, 'Martha, Martha, you are worried and troubled about many things, but one thing is needed, and Mary has chosen that good part, which will not be taken away from her." By forming a daily habit of going to a certain place to spend time with God, you'll be more likely to return there each day. Don't become discouraged when you miss a day here or there, because emergencies arise and you may not be able to spend that extended time with God that you want. But always remember, spend time with God. Emergencies may cause your time to cut down from an hour to maybe 15 minutes, but make sure that you spend some time in the presence of God. We're asked to try not to let too much time pass without spending time with God. Remember that having an abiding relationship with God is a daily decision, one that can start again today if you choose to. Now to the reflective portion of our lesson. During the past week, how much time have you spent in prayer and Bible study? What does your answer tell you about changes you might have to make in your priorities? And it's important that we reflect on these questions, because if God is important to us, he will be at the top of our list in terms of spending quality time with him. So the moment we get off our beds, the first thing that we should be thinking about is spending time with the Lord. So it's not too late. You can start today. Make a schedule. Be like Jesus. Get up before the world needs your attention and spend time with God and listen to what he's saying to you, so that as you approach the world, as you go out into the world, you'll not be consumed by the enemy, but you'll find that you are overcoming because you have hid God's word in your heart.
To conclude today's study, I'll read for us an excerpt from our High Calling, page 209. So it reads, "The words, 'Give us this day our daily bread,' refer not only to temporal food, but to spiritual food, which brings everlasting life to the receiver. When we believe and receive Christ's word, we eat his flesh and drink his blood. As by eating temporal food, the physical system becomes strong, so by eating the flesh and drinking the blood of the Son of God, the spiritual nature is strengthened. God's word is spirit and life to all who appropriate it. He who partakes of Christ's flesh and blood is a partaker of the divine nature. A vital, life-giving current flows from his Savior to him. No one can eat this flesh and drink this blood for another. Each must come to Christ with his own soul hunger. Each must have his own convictions, feel his own soul's need.

0: and learn of Christ for himself. Filled with the bread of life, we cannot hunger for earthly attractions, worldly excitements, and earthly grandeur. Our religious experience will be of the same order as the food upon which we feed. The food we eat at one meal does not satisfy us forever. We must daily partake of food. So we must daily eat of the Word of God, that the life of the soul may be renewed. In those who feed constantly upon the Word, Christ is formed, the hope of glory. A neglect to read and study the Bible brings a spiritual starvation. Christ is our life. The soul in whom he abides will meet the requirements of his principles. In thorough devotion and consecration to God, Christ's personal contact with the soul builds it up, supply its ever-recurring wants. He is made unto us wisdom and righteousness and sanctification and redemption. He is our sufficiency. He is the lifeblood of the soul. If he abides in us, we may say, I live, yet not I, but Christ lives in me. Galatians 2 verse 20. Let us pray. Heavenly Father, thank you for your word. Thank you for the powerful reminder that the only way that we are going to overcome the enemy, the only way that we are going to mature as Christians, is if we find that place, that quiet place, before the world requires our attention. We find that place and we talk with you. We listen to you. We commune with you. We abide in your presence so that we can develop a relationship with you. Today, I ask that you'll help us to be deliberate about spending quality time with you, to be intentional about prioritizing you, to be ready to put you above all else. So the moment we wake, that's the first thing that we should be thinking of, spending quality time with you so that you can transform us, so that your word can transform us, so that we'll be better able to communicate with family members and friends, with our co-workers, with those with whom we come in contact. Jesus will be seen, will be honored, will be glorified in us. That's how Jesus did it. So today I ask of you, Heavenly Father, to help us to see the importance of pushing back the things of this world, giving them their rightful place, which is secondary, and giving you supreme regard, putting you as the primary focus of our lives so that we can inherit eternal life. We know that we can't do this of ourselves. So we ask that your Holy Spirit will help us to hunger and thirst after righteousness so that we can find that we are searching your scripture daily so that we are filled with your Holy Spirit. Thank you, Heavenly Father, for hearing. Thank you for answering our prayers. In Jesus' name we pray. Amen. So my dear friends, as we go today, I want us to focus on Psalm 119. Read it timely throughout the week. Read portions of it because it's a very long psalm. Read it. And as we read it, we'll realize that God wants us to find that place to spend time with him. And in spending time with him, we'll realize that we are becoming more like him and we are better able by the grace of God to overcome the challenges in our lives. And we'll find that we are maturing as Christians. So we know that physical food nurtures our bodies. So does the spiritual food, which is the word of God. Allow it to nurture us so that we can find that we are maturing, that we are healthy Christians for the Lord. Paulette Wrightall reminding us that the changing human hearts, the transformation of human characters is a miracle that reveals an ever-living Savior working to rescue souls.
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bodies to the abandoned who couldn't see and the pain was a plan. Looking back now, Lord, I can say thank you.

Have you ever been through something? And you find yourself asking the Lord, why do I have to go through this? Why me, Lord? Well, I wrote a song to encourage you so that in the midst of your situation and in the midst of your trials, you can hold on.

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love you, God. You make me strong. God is a bedrock under my feet, the castle in which I live, my rescuing knight. My God, the high crag, where I run for dear life, hiding behind the boulders, safe in the granite hideout. 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The hangman's noose was tied at my throat. 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Death traps barred at every exit. A hostile world. But I call to God. I cry to God to help me. From his palace, he hears my call. My cry brings me right into his presence, a private audience. See, he caught me and reached all the way from sky to sea. He pulled me out of that ocean of hate, that enemy of chaos. The void in which I was drowning, they hit me when I was down, but God stuck by me. He stood me up on a wide open field, and I stood there saved, surprised to be loved. God made my life complete when I placed all the pieces before him. When I got my act together, he gave me a fresh start. Now I'm alert to God's ways. I don't take God for granted. Every day I review the ways he works. I try not to miss anything. I feel put back together, and I'm watching my step. God rewrote the text of my life when I opened the book of my heart to his eyes. Suddenly, God, you floodlight my life. I'm blazing with glory, God's glory. I smash the bands of the marauders. I vault the highest fences. What a God. His road stretches straight and smooth. Every God direction is road tested. Everyone who runs towards him makes it. I run to you.

0: You've got questions? God has answers, and they're all found in the Bible. Welcome to God's Treasure Chest. I'm Charles Mills. Let's see what's hiding in God's Word today.
1: If the wages of sin is death, why isn't Satan dead?
0: Let's travel back in time for a moment. We're in the Garden of Eden, and God the Creator, Jesus, is talking to Adam. You are free to eat from any tree in the garden, but you must not eat from the tree of the knowledge of good and evil, for when you eat of it, you will surely die. Genesis 2:16 and 17 NIV. However, when Eve and then Adam ate from the tree, they didn't drop over dead on the spot. You see, what the sin of disobedience to God's law does is separate us from the life-sustaining power of heaven. When Earth's first inhabitants allowed sin to enter their lives, they began the dying process. Years later, they did die, and every generation since Eden has fallen victim to that deadly pattern. The same fate is reserved for Satan, too. When you invite God into your heart, you close the gap, allowing Jesus to save you from that endless separation brought on by sin. You may die an earthly death, like Jesus did, but you'll live again in heaven. Those who remain separated, like Satan, will experience a death from which there is no resurrection. If you'd like to learn more about God and His amazing treasure chest, write for your free kids-only Bible course. The address is Treasure Chest, P.O. 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

Charlie Brown got tired of Lucy pulling the football away just as he was about to kick it. We all know Lucy's that seem to care more about humiliating us than helping. That's when the walls go up. That's when we vow we're never going to be hurt again. That's when our skin gets thicker and our heart gets harder. God came to break down those walls and soften those hearts. We live in a messed up world, and we got to share it with people who all agree life is messy. Believe it or not, God has a way for us to respond. The Message shares Luke 6, 27 and 28 this way. To you who are ready for the truth, I say this. Love your enemies. Let them bring out the best in you, not the worst. When someone gives you a hard time, respond with the energies of prayer for that person. No matter what others do to us, we still get to choose how we respond. We don't have to be wall builders. We can choose to be bridge builders. So, what's it gonna be? 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

0: Double sixes. Can't hit me now.
1: Let's see. Oops. Snake eyes. I get to go backwards. Hitting you.
0: Hey, you can't go backwards in backgammon.
1: Sure you can. It's in the rules. If a player rolls snake
0: Let
1: eyes.
0: Let me see. You wrote that in there.
1: So it's still in the rule book.
2: Rules. They provide standards for people to live by.
0: Oh, yeah? Well, if I roll a 4, I get to knock your pieces on the floor.
2: There are standards God wrote for us in the Bible.
1: Oh, yeah? And if I roll a 5, I get to kick you in the foot.
0: Ow! Okay, I get to hit you on the head.
1: Wait.
0: What?
1: You didn't roll the dice yet.
0: Oh, yeah. 9! Ow!
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0: Ow! Ooh. Ow! 7!
2: If things aren't working out for you in your life, give the Bible a chance.
0: Let's play something less violent.
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0: 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This is only temporary.
1: So live through it.
0: Hallelujah. It always hurts more when it's someone close to you.
1: Someone you love.
0: Yeah.
1: May have just let you down.
0: But don't worry.

0: God's making it work for my good. This is not the end.
1: No, this will not be
0: for you.
1: For you.
0: There's life after this is over.

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2: 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Hi, honey, I'm home. 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
3: Meatloaf.
4: Meatloaf? Ew, your meatloaf could gag a camel.
3: Excuse me?
4: Oh, wait. Can I erase those words?
5: No problem.
4: Meatloaf? Oh, okay. Do we have any ketchup?
6: Wouldn't it be great if we could erase all of the words we wish we hadn't said?
7: Jensen, I've reviewed your work on the Smith account.
4: Yes, sir. I've worked hard on that, sir.
7: Well, it stinks.
4: Sir?
7: Hold it. Let's try that again.
5: Okay, take two.
7: Good work, Jensen. One suggestion. Try making that report a little shorter.
6: Unfortunately, real life doesn't give us the opportunity to take back our words.
4: Nice party, boss.
7: Thanks, Jensen.
8: But there are sure some weird-looking people here, like that lady.
7: That's my wife.
4: Can we play that back?
5: Sorry, this is live.
7: Listen, Jensen, about that raise you wanted.
6: The Bible says reckless words pierce like a sword, but the tongue of the wise brings healing. 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

0: was that on the phone, dear?
1: That was the pastor of the church around the corner. He was just wondering if it was okay to stop by for a quick visit. I told him sure.
0: You told him what? A pastor coming over here?
1: Yeah, we're not doing anything.
2: Sometimes we get nervous when we're around someone we consider more righteous than ourselves.
0: Quick, you hide the magazines, I'll lock the movie drawer.
1: Do what?
0: And watch your language.
1: Watch my language?
0: Kids, stay in there and do not come out until we say.
3: Okay.
1: Dear, it's just a pastor. He's just dropping by for a quick visit.
0: Maybe we need to get rid of all of our champagne.
1: Dear, we only have sparkling cider.
0: Oh, well, that explains a lot.
2: If you feel the need to clean up your act around a righteous person, think what it'll be like to stand before a righteous God. Jesus died so we can have a one-on-one relationship with God and stand before Him unashamed. 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

0: Johnson, there's an angel here to see you.
1: An angel?
0: Wings, halo, glowing. It's really cool.
1: Send him in.
2: Hi, I'm the Angel Floyd.
1: Okay, can I help you?
2: Yeah, I just need to finish this checklist.
1: All right.
2: Let's see, you do have identification on you, right?
1: Sure.
2: Oh, good. No need for dental records. Does your wife know where you keep the checkbook?
1: No, I take care of the bills.
2: Okay. Is the number of your life insurance company known to your family?
1: I don't even know the number. What is this about?
2: Just one more question. Have you considered where you will spend eternity?
1: Not really.
2: Oh, you may want to do that. And may I suggest you call your wife and let her know where you keep the checkbook?
1: I'll tell her when I get home.
2: It would be better if you could do that in the next 53 minutes.
3: No man knows his time. 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

once again. We come into your presence with expectancy in our hearts. 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

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You can't get around it. 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

0: not the end. This is only temporary.
1: So live through it.
0: Hallelujah. 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
1: Someone you love.
0: Yeah.
1: May have just let you down.
0: But don't worry.

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1: No, this one lights me
0: for you.
1: For you.
0: There's life after this is over.

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0: And somebody open up your mouth. 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Thank you for who you are. Thank you for your blood. We magnify you today.
1: Yes. Hallelujah. Glory to your name. Never forget the price that you paid.
0: Thank you. With nails in his hands.
1: Sing, Todd.

0: faithful,
1: faithful God,
0: so holy, so righteous, so worthy of my praise. I wish somebody would give them the fruit of your lips right there. You're worthy of my praise. You've been better to me. When you went to Calvary and they put the nails in your hand,

If you were to go behind the scenes of what we do, you'd find real people with real struggles. You would find people who have dealt with loss, people who don't assume they have all the answers, people just like you. Every day, we're amazed that God uses imperfect people to play a part in His perfect will. His plan is bigger than our sin. His love is greater than anything we've ever known. His hope never disappoints. We arrive each day amazed that the God we serve would choose to use us another day. We share life with you because He shares life with us. Life that is full, rich, and amazing. When you share prayer and financial support, you're allowing God to use what you have and what you do to invite others to real life. We are a team. We are partners. We are ambassadors. 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
1: And now, back to a peep behind the scenes on Lamplighter Theater.
2: Will you have some more toast, Rosalie?
3: Mm. Yes, please. And Mother Mannikin, you were going to tell me about Toby.
2: Oh, here it is. Jeremiah wrote the letter. See how big the writing is.
3: Oh.
2: And he says Toby's learned how to do all manner of tricks with just the one.

0: leg. Aww. Clever Toby. But the best of all, he's come to know the Good Shepherd for himself.
1: Oh, yes, I see. Oh, and it looks as if Toby's been telling everyone else in the fairground about Jesus, too.
0: Mm.
1: Oh. Well, I really must be going now. And thank you again.
0: Ah, bless you, child. I only wish you could stay with me altogether.
1: Oh, you dear Mother Mannikin. Oh, goodbye, and thank you.
0: And here's some lunch for you to eat on the way.
1: Oh.
0: Now, remember, you come right back here tonight if you want. I'll be looking out for you.
1: Here we are, Bella. Yes, this is the house. I remember the thatched roof and the little porch and the... Oh, and the lavender. It's all so lovely. If only Mummy were here. It was just a year ago I stood and looked through this very gate. When I saw the lovely lady, I just ran away. Well, what if she doesn't want me here? What if I've come all this way and she won't have me? What if she sends me away? No, you're right, Bella. I must be brave and ring the doorbell. I must be brave. And ring the...
2: Yes? Hello? What do you want, dear?
1: If you please, could I see Mrs. Leslie? I have a letter to give her.
2: Sorry, she's not in just now, but you can leave the letter with me.
1: Oh, no, please, I'd like very much to give it to her myself. May I come back later?
2: She won't be long. She's just popped over to the church. Perhaps you'd like to wait in the summer house till she comes back. It's very pleasant there.
1: Oh, yes, please.
2: Come with me then, and I'll show you where it is. See? Oh. It's just here behind these trees.
1: Excuse me, but I'm sure I know you. Aren't you Britannia?
2: Britannia? How do you know anything about Britannia?
1: Oh, I'm sorry. I didn't mean to say Britannia. I know you don't ever want to be called that again, but you're Jessie, aren't you?
2: Well, yes, my name is Jessie. But how do you know me?
1: Oh, don't you remember? You came to our caravan that windy night when my mother was so ill.
2: Oh, Rosalie!
1: Yes.
2: Is it you?
1: Yes.
2: To think I didn't recognise you straight away. Why, I shouldn't even be here if it hadn't been for you and your mother. Oh, I am glad to see you again. Where are you going? Is your caravan at Pendleton Fair?
1: No, Jessie, I don't live in the caravan anymore. I've walked here to bring a letter from my mother to Mrs. Leslie.
2: So your mother got better after all. I'm glad. She was so ill that night.
1: No, she didn't get better, Jessie. She wrote this letter a long time ago.
2: Poor little Rosalie. I'm sorry.
1: Thank you. Jessie, did you give Mrs. Leslie my mother's message?
2: Of course. Oh. Do you think I'd forget anything she asked me? It was the first thing I did when I came back. I told her all about where I'd been and how I met a lady who used to know her many years ago.
1: Oh, and what else did you say?
2: The lady's name was Nora, but I didn't know her other name, and Nora sent her respects and her love, and I was to say that she hadn't very long to live, but the Good Shepherd had found her, and so she wasn't afraid to die.
1: No.
2: And Mrs. Leslie cried when I told her that. Oh, look at the time. I must go in and set the tea, but I'll tell the mistress as soon as she comes that you're waiting here in the summer house.
1: Oh, thank you. Bella, I can't sit still. I'm so excited. And now that we're finally here, I'm afraid as well. Oh, dear Good Shepherd, please let my Aunt Lucy love me.
3: Rosalie?
1: Aunt Lucy?
3: Oh, my little Rosalie, how I found you in love. Oh, my dear little girl.
1: Oh.
3: How I found you in love.
1: Oh, have you been looking for me?
3: Oh, yes, darling.
1: Oh,
3: indeed I have.

0: Ever since Jessie got back, I've been trying to find where you were. Oh, I wanted so much to see your mother again. But when we found the right fairground, you'd already gone and no one knew where.
1: No.
0: But I saw her grave, Rosalie, darling, and I left some flowers there. And ever since then, we've been searching for you, but we'd lost all trace of you, and we were almost giving up in despair. Anyway, I've found you now, darling, and I'm so very thankful.
1: Oh, Aunt Lucy. Oh, is it really all right if I call you that?
0: Of course, my darling.
1: I have a letter for you from my mother.
0: Let me see it, Rosalie.
1: Here it is.
0: My own darling sister Lucy, I'm writing this letter in the faint hope that Rosalie will one day find you. Oh. It ought not to be a faint hope because I've so often turned it into a prayer. Oh, how many times have I thought of you since last we met? So long ago. I'm too weary to write everything down I'd like to tell you, but I want you to know that your prayers for me have been answered at last. Oh. The lost sheep has been found and has been carried back to the fold.
1: Yes.
0: And I also want to ask you, if it is possible for you to do so, to save my sweet Rosalie from her mother's fate. She is such a dear child. I feel sure you will love her. Oh, yes. I know I don't deserve any favour from you, but if you can help my little Rosalie, oh, dear sister, I think even in heaven I shall know it and be glad. I ask you to do this not for my sake, for I deserve nothing, but for the sake of the good shepherd who said, whoever shall receive one such little child in my name, receiveth me. Oh, your loving sister, Nora. When did she write these words, Rosalie?
1: It was just before she died. And she told me to show you this. Do you remember it?
0: Of course. I gave this locket to your mother years ago, before she left home. I remember I saved up my money a very long time so I could buy it.
1: She loved it so much. I know she promised that she'd keep it as long as she lived, and she kept her promise.
0: Oh, Rosalie.
1: And I've tried so hard to keep it safe since she died, but Father and I were in a lodging house during the winter, and I was so afraid it would be found and taken from me.
0: Where is your father, Rosalie?
1: He's dead.
0: Oh.
1: He's been dead for more than a week. And I had nowhere to go except the workhouse, but Mummy had always told me I should come to you. Might you let me stay here and be a maid servant? I've had lots of experience at the lodging house.
0: A servant? But Rosalie, you are my dear little niece. And no one can take you away from me now.
1: So can I really stay here with you?
0: But of course, my darling. And not as a servant, but as part of our family. I was only afraid that your father wouldn't part with you. But now you are here with us.
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listen here tonight.

Wouldn't it be something if being a child of God assured you of avoiding hardship in this world? But it isn't the case. In fact, it's not even a great question, as God wants us to focus less on this world and more on eternity. Romans 8:17, "And of children, then heirs, heirs of God and joint heirs with Christ, if so be that we suffer with Him, that we may be also glorified together." Paul says that as God's children, if we suffer with Jesus, we'll be glorified together with Him. One of the most remarkable things I've ever seen is my wife, right after giving birth, forgetting all about what she's just been through because of the joy of taking our new baby in her arms. The return of Jesus will be like that. You'll go through some stuff here on this earth, but when Jesus comes back, all of that will be forgotten. We'll look away from this earth and we'll focus on Jesus and His return. I'm John Bradshaw for It Is Written.

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In my prayer time, the Lord gave me this song and told me to share it with the world.

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0: I want to prove to you that there's power in the name of Jesus.
1: Everybody in here, stand on your feet real quick, please, please. On the count of three, say your first name. One, two, three. Nothing happened. Now on the count of three, I want you to say the name that's above every name. The name that makes demons tremble. The name that makes sick bodies be healed. One, two, three.
2: Jesus!
1: You see, there's something.

0: bought a dozen eggs. Walking out of the store, he tripped and dropped the sack. All the eggs broke and the sidewalk was a mess. The boy tried not to cry. A few people gathered to see if he was okay and to tell him how sorry they were.
1: Oh no.
0: In the midst of the works of pity, one man handed the boy a quarter. Then he turned to the group and said, "I care 25 cents worth. How much do the rest of you care?"
2: For the possession of a genuine faith in God is only as valuable as the works that are generated by thy believer in their life of faith.
0: Welcome to Simple Truths for Life with Charles Tapp. Here, we hope you'll find answers to some of life's everyday struggles. You can learn more by visiting simpletruthsforlife.com. In the book of James in the Bible, he points out that words don't mean much if we have the ability to do more. And this week, Charles Tapp continues his series, We've Come This Far by Faith, by explaining that faith by itself, without substance to back it up, doesn't always amount to very much. With part two, the work of faith.
2: Last week, we began our sermon series that we've titled, We've Come This Far by Faith. And we've posed the question in this series, how far does faith really take us? We discovered through the Apostle Paul's admonition for us to walk by faith and not by sight, that genuine faith in God allows the believer to experience eternity while never leaving this present age. So to live by faith means that our lives are no longer governed by the things that we see. Our lives are no longer governed by the experiences that we have in this life, but rather our lives are governed by the eternity that God allows us to experience by faith even now, because living by faith allows you, it allows me to see the bigger picture. It allows us to see the world and to see the people of the world the way God sees them instead of the way we see them. And I'm so glad that God sees me in a way that you will never see me. Amen? So when we walk by faith, we don't see just bits and pieces anymore. We see the bigger picture. As we begin part two of our series, we examine now the relationship of faith and this thing called works. Nowadays, many Christians believe that although they're saved by grace through their faith relationship with Jesus Christ, that somehow there needs to be an addition that takes place. There needs to be an adding of works on our part to complete the salvation that Jesus has given us by his death and resurrection from the cross. Today, I want to begin our series just by reviewing a little bit from what we talked about on last week. As we looked at the true essence of faith, and I brought to your attention four dimensions of faith that the author Marcus J. Borg gives in his book, The Heart of Christianity. And he gives us these four dimensions of faith by using four Latin words. The first word that he uses is the word assensus, which simply means faith by an intellectual belief, not an experience, but simply by a belief. But we learned on last week that simply to have an intellectual belief is not enough, because James says, listen, even the devils believe. So just the fact that you believe means absolutely nothing. Then he moves to the word fiducia. That's faith as trust. And this is where the disciples failed miserably many times. And Jesus would have to go to them over and over and over again and say, "Oh, ye of little what? Faith. Oh, ye of little fiducia. You don't have trust. You don't have an assurance in me nor my power." And the third Latin word is the word fidelitas, which simply means faith as faithfulness. It is in the context of a close or an intimate relationship. And as I mentioned on last week when we dealt with part one, this is where God's people, the children of Israel, they failed miserably. They failed in their fidelity with God because they always would want to replace God and put other gods before him. And that's why in Exodus chapter 20 and verse 1, the very first of the Ten Commandments that God gave at Mount Sinai, he made it crystal clear when it came to his faith and our faith relationship with him. He said, you shall have what? No other gods before me. That's talking about faith as faithfulness. And then the fourth and last word that Bohr gives in his book, The Heart of Christianity, he says, faith is visio. It is vision. It is being able to see the world, being able to see people the way God sees them. And this is that part of faith that gives you and gives me the opportunity to be able to stand courageously in the most difficult and challenging of situations. This is the faith, and I love this in Habakkuk chapter 3, that gave that prophet the ability to say, in the most difficult and challenging of situations, though the fig tree does not blossom, though there's no fruit on the vine, though there's no herd in the stall, though the olive crop fail, yet I will still, what? Rejoice in the Lord. Why? Because he had visio. He had vision. And that's what Paul meant in 2 Corinthians 5 when he said, listen, I'm in this body and I've got to suffer now, but God has a body for me that one day when he returns is going to replace this corruptible body with a body that is incorruptible. I don't have it now, but by faith, visio, I see it. And that's what the old Negro slave meant when he said, walking around in the cotton fields in the South, I got shoes, you got shoes, all God's people got shoes. But you look at their feet and all you see is toes. They had no shoes, but they were walking by faith. They had faith as visio, being able to see things from God's point of view. And I'm here to tell you today, dear folk, we need that visio faith in the 21st century. What do you say? As I said last week, everybody, I don't care who you are, where you've been, where you've come from, everybody is dealing with something. But here's the thing that the child of God has that the world doesn't have. We've got visio. I may not have shoes, but by faith I see the shoes that I'm going to put on and I'm going to walk around heaven one day. My body may be racked with pain, but as Paul says, one day I'm going to take off this tent. But one day I'm going to have something different. Here's the thing that God has been working with me with over the last year. God is helping me to fully begin to grasp the sovereignty of God. And if God is sovereign and God knows all, whatever comes into my life, he knew it was going to come ahead of time, which means he's given me enough grace already to endure if I'm willing to turn it over to him. Which takes us now to part two of our series here, The Work of Faith. Let's go to James chapter 2. James chapter 2 and verse 26. For as the body without the spirit is dead, and the spirit is not the Holy Spirit, it is breath. What the Old Testament called ruach, the New Testament called pneuma. It is the breath of God. For as the body is without the spirit is dead, so faith without works, what? Is dead also. Here is where the tension between faith and works begins. And this is the message that I believe is central to James' message here, and that is understanding the relationship

0: between faith and this thing we call works. And just for the record, this is not something new. For this tension that you and I deal with today has plagued the Christian church from the very beginning, especially those who were Jewish believers, because they had heard what Paul said when he said, "You shall be saved by faith through grace in Jesus Christ alone." That message had been cemented in their minds. But then here comes James and muddies up the water by saying, "But without works, your faith is dead." Remember, it was this teaching of salvation by faith through grace alone. It was at the central or the heart of the Great Reformation. As a matter of fact, Martin Luther, when he read the epistle of James, he was so confused by what James was saying, faith without works is dead, that Martin Luther was quoted as having said, when it comes to the letter of James, it is an epistle of straw. Ouch. In other words, it can't stand on anything. It has no foundation. So what in the world is James talking about here? As I've always said, if you want a fuller understanding of God's word, go back and look at it in its context. Amen? Amen. Too many times we look at one verse, one passage, and we get a misunderstanding of what God's word is trying to say. But what does James mean when he says, faith without works is dead faith? Let me give you a quick review of chapter 2 of James. In the beginning of chapter 2 of James, James creates a scenario in a church where he shows our human behavior. He says, one man will come into a church, and this man will be rich. And because this man is rich and he's all decked out, you will give him the best service. You will give him the best seat in the house. But then another man comes into the church, and he is poor, and he's not decked out with the best of clothing. You won't even give him a seat. You'll just tell him to find a place to stand. Better yet, if you give him a seat, you'll tell him to sit at your feet. So James says, you've got a problem with showing partiality. Now in verses 8 to 13, he gives us the solution to the sin of partiality. He says, treat others the way you desire to be treated. In other words, follow the golden rule. Do unto others as you would have them do unto you. Anybody ever live in Brooklyn? Then you can understand this. One day I'm driving down the street, driving down Atlantic Avenue from Queens into Brooklyn where I passed it. And I see this car, and, you know, New York is known for a lot of things, best pizza in the world. But New York is also known for its bumper stickers. So one day I'm driving down the street and I see this car and I see this bumper sticker and I said, it could not have said what I thought it said. But as I got closer upon that car, I couldn't believe it. This is what it said: do unto others, then split. I kid you not. If I'd have had a cell phone back then, I would have taken a picture of it. In other words, say what you want, do what you want, but don't wait around to see what your words or what your deeds are going to lead to in somebody else's life. So James says, if you want to deal with this issue of partiality, treat everybody, listen, the way you want to be what? Treated.
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2: This is Simple Truths for Life, and having faith is an important step in one's journey. But there's another element that often goes missing, and the world has noticed. Charles Tapp shares the importance of backing up our words with action. In part two of his series, We've Come This Far by Faith, with his message, The Work of Faith.
3: Now we move on to the latter part of James. For James is basically trying to get his readers to understand that faith has to move from being theoretical to being practical. In other words, James is saying it's one thing to have faith that works one day a week. But James is trying to get them to understand you need the kind of faith in your life that doesn't just work one day a week. You need a kind of faith that works 7 days. It's got to move from being theoretical to being practical. As someone once said, some Christians are so heavenward bound, they're no earthly good. And some of us have that kind of faith. So James is trying to get his readers to understand faith in the terms of being practical Christianity. Now let's go to James chapter 2, 14 to 17. He says, "What does it profit, my brother, if someone says he has faith but does not have works? Can faith do what? Save him? If a brother or sister is naked and destitute of daily food, and one of you says to them, 'Depart in peace, be warm and filled,' but you do not give them the things which are needed for the body, what does it profit? What does it profit your faith? Thus also, faith by itself, if it does not have what? Works, it is dead." I hope you see the point that James is making. For salvation by works is not his contention at all. His issue is calling us to examine whether our faith is genuine faith or whether it's dead faith. For the possession of a genuine faith in God is only as valuable as the works that are generated by thy believer in their life of faith. James is saying, how can you say to a Christian brother and sister who is destitute, who is daily in need of food, not just one day? He's saying this is not a temporary situation with them. This is an everyday thing with their lives. They don't have food. And when you come in front of them, you encounter them, your advice to them is, go in peace, my brother, for you will be warmed and you will be filled, instead of taking care of their needs. When you encounter somebody who hasn't eaten for days and their clothes are falling off their backs, I'll pray for you. That's not enough. James says, listen, if you really have a relationship with God that is genuine, you won't just say, I'll pray for you, but you will put some works behind your faith. And that's where the church many times has failed miserably. How many times has this been our response when we encounter someone in need? I love what Dietrich Bonhoeffer says. He said, listen, faith should not be a profession with our lips, but it should be a possession of our lives. In other words, if we've got genuine, authentic faith, it's more than lip service. It's more than a mere intellectual belief. If we truly have genuine faith, it means that we're willing to roll up our sleeves and help somebody out. Look at this quotation by George Whitefield, the great Anglican preacher who was part of the Great Awakening in Europe. Look at what this quote says. It's a very powerful one. He says, a true faith in Jesus Christ. What kind of faith? a true faith. A true faith in Jesus Christ will not suffer us to be idle. No, it is an active, lively, restless principle. It feels what? The heart, so that it cannot be easy till it is doing something for Jesus Christ. Isn't that powerful? True faith, James says, has to transcend lip service, but it's got to have works. James isn't saying works are what we do to gain favor with God. James is saying works is what we have as a result of being in relationship with God. He doesn't see our works as trying to work for salvation. He sees the works of our faith as the fruit of our salvation. Amen? And that's what Paul meant in 1 Corinthians 13, verse 1. Look at it quickly. He says, though I speak with the tongue of men and of what? Angels, but have not what? Love, I have become sounding brass or tinkling cymbal. In other words, Paul is saying, if your works are not generated by love, all you are doing is tooting your own horn. All you are doing is making a lot of noise. All you are doing is trying to impress God and man, and you are accomplishing neither. And here's the point that I want us to get. Paul is making a contrast, a distinction between love and these other works. And here's basically what he's saying. Love, he calls it a work, but love is a fruit of the Spirit. In other words, he's saying when you have the Spirit of God working in your life, you will have all kinds of work, works of love, works of patience, works of joy, the whole list, the entire gamut, but it's not something you're doing to try to gain favor. It is something you are doing because you have favor with God. It is a byproduct of being in relationship with Him. So James, he really could have made it a lot easier if he had simply said, faith without fruit is dead. That would have made it a lot easier. Faith without fruit is dead. But he said, faith without works is dead. He just wanted you to think. Because the works that he's talking about is the very fruit that Paul is talking about. And Paul and James are saying the exact same thing. So when James says faith without works is dead, in essence he is saying faith, that living connection that you and I have with God, without any fruit, it is dead. Now here's the issue. Some of us think, well, I don't have faith. It's not that you don't have faith. It's just that your level of faith is stuck at a census. It is stuck at that intellectual belief that I believe a certain thing, but that's not enough. And James says that if that's all the faith you have, it's still faith, but it's dead faith. Did you hear what I said? It's still faith, but it's dead faith. What is this? It's a balloon. But when you have a balloon, is this is how you want your balloon? You want your balloon what? Filled. You want some spirit in it. And the spirit is talking about the breath here. What is this? A what? This is not rocket science, folks. Which balloon would you rather have? The first one or this one? This one. It's the same balloon. One is filled, the other is empty. James is saying, you may have faith, but you only have the first dimension. You just have a mere intellectual belief. But you've got to move from there to having living faith. And living faith has to have fruit. He used the word

0: Why aren't his words teaching? And if we are the body, why aren't his feet going? Why is his love not showing them that there is a way? You know why his hands aren't moving? You know why his feet aren't going? Because we have dead faith. We have faith that hasn't moved past the first dimension. And because it hasn't, we're trying to produce our own works. And we're frustrating ourselves, we're frustrating others, and we're frustrating God. For when the people of God allow the Spirit of God to fill their lives through this faith relationship we have with Him, we will be so busy doing works, we won't have to worry about, we won't have time to think about whether we're saved, because salvation won't even be an issue with us. Because we know we're saved, so we need to get about doing our work. I don't know about you, but I want faith that goes beyond a census. I want faith that has fiducia, fidelitas, and visio. In other words, I want living faith. Because I don't know about you, if the church doesn't have a living connection with God, all we can do is tell people, I'll pray for you. One of the reasons why the church in these last days is not as popular as it should be is because that's exactly what we're telling them. We'll pray for you. Go to the government. They'll take care of you, but we'll just pray for you. Foolishness. Either we're the church or we're not. I want to be the church that has works, not because I'm trying to gain favor with God, but has works because I'm connected by faith to God. If we have that kind of faith, listen to me. I'm not telling you what I think. I'm telling you what I know. If we have that kind of faith, we will turn Tacoma Park upside down. And if all we have is an intellectual belief, all we can give our people is good luck. I'll pray for you.
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0: It's impossible to please God apart from faith. And why? Because listen, anyone who wants to approach God must believe both that He exists and that He cares enough to respond to those who seek Him. Amen?
1: Next week, we hope you can listen in again as Charles Tapp shares the third and last part in this series, We've Come This Far by Faith, by explaining the important role faith plays in our lives, with his message, The Reward of Faith. 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

church mothers praising God. Mother Alderman, Mother Jefferson, Mother Cole, Mother Maiden, Mother Monks, Mother Rivers, and Mother Ears.

0: Okay. Have you ever told a lie?
1: No, I never lie.
0: Never?
1: Well, there was this once.
0: Next. Have you ever stolen anything?
2: Well...
0: Next. Have you ever had adulterous thoughts?
3: Yeah, lots of times.
0: Hang on a second. I think the door is stuck. Could you jump up and down a couple times?
3: Okay.
0: Let's try this again. Have you ever taken God's name in vain?
3: Lots of times, before I became a Christian.
0: You trusted Jesus Christ to pay for your sins?
3: Yeah.
0: Mister, your penalty's already been paid. You're in the wrong line.
3: Oh, sorry.
0: Next!
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1: Help! My wife will be home any minute!
0: All lines are currently busy.
1: Oh, I'm in trouble.
0: Please remain on the line. Your prayer is extremely important to us and will be answered in the order it was received.
1: Oh, this is not good.
0: To expedite your prayer, please choose from the following.
1: Okay.
0: For financial matters, press 1 now.
1: Wife!
0: For family matters, press 2.
1: Okay.
0: For in-law problems, press 1 now.
1: No, wife, come on. I need a miracle.
0: For problems regarding your spouse...
2: Hello, dear, I'm home.
0: If you've had an argument with your spouse, press 1 now.
1: No, I'm trying to avoid one.
2: Guess what today is?
1: Hurry!
0: If you forgot your anniversary...
1: Yes, that's it!
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1: To praise and worship you.
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0: Hi, Bob.
1: Hi, Al. Just came over to let you know.
2: Hey,
0: you gotta see my latest investment.
1: Oh, sure, Al.
0: Check it out. Did you ever see a big screen as big as this?
1: Wow, that's pretty big.
0: Oh, yeah. We had to take the wall out to get it in.
1: Oh.
0: And how about this new stereo system, huh?
1: Wow, that's a lot of equipment.
0: Nothing but top of the line, guy. Ever seen so many buttons?
1: Not really, no.
2: Listen, I can make the music sound real tinny. Or real bassy.
1: That's impressive.
0: Hey, that's the X900. And for $100 more, I got this little button here.
1: Oh, what's that do?
0: Well, I don't remember now, but it was cool. These speakers cost me more than my golf clubs.
1: Wow, that's quite a bit.
0: Nah, we'll just hold off on the new satellite dish for the RV.
1: Well, hey, listen, I just came over to let you know we still have an opening in the Christian school. Thought you'd like to enroll your son.
0: Gee, Bob, right now I really can't afford it. Afford it.
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5: This lady is 89 years old.
6: Hallelujah.
5: This is what grateful praise looks like.
6: Oh, glory, hallelujah. I say yes, Lord. Hallelujah.
5: This lady's name is Miss Narcissus Hinton Brown. And for those of you that watch my career and my ministry grow and the music that comes from me, a lot of it was inspired by people like this lady. She never really received warriors in the kingdom. In my opinion, she hasn't been on the big records that she should be on, but she's gonna be on one now.

0: Dispatch, this is Delta 15. I pulled over a possible 10-851. White female driving a light blue SUV. Appears very agitated. Please be advised I'm approaching the vehicle now.
1: Why did you stop me? I didn't do anything. It was that moron up there who pulled in front of me. He didn't even use his turn signal.
0: Ma'am, please keep your hands in plain sight and hand me your license. Slowly.
1: Fine. Here.
0: Mrs. Smith, and your vehicle registration?
1: What for? I didn't do anything wrong.
0: Your registration, please.
1: Oh, hang on. Let me find it. Here.
0: Oh, I see you own this vehicle.
1: Of course I own this car. Why did you pull me over?
0: You have a Jesus'

0: Lord, and a WWJD bumper sticker on your car when I saw you yelling obscenities and such at that other driver, I naturally assumed the car was stolen. My mistake. Have a nice day.
1: Do people see Jesus in you?
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1: We're here today with Andy Blunder, who stands out as a Christian.
2: Thanks, Scoop. That's Bolander.
1: Right. So tell us, Mr. Blunder, what makes you different?
2: Well, I just read my Bible and pray, Scoop.
1: Without using bumper stickers, people still know you're a Christian. Why?
2: Well, it's kind of amazing, Scoop, but every morning I read the Bible and pray to God, and God takes care of the rest.
1: Is it the church you go to, a certain Bible study you attend?
2: Well, those help, Scoop, but I find that prayer and the Bible really help me to get close to God.
1: Come on, Andy. What do you really do?
2: Well, I'm telling you, a prayer...
1: Andy, our listening audience really wants to know your secret.
2: Fine! I stick my feet in cold spaghetti and read the Bible and pray.
1: So that's the secret. Cold spaghetti.
2: And prayer in the Bible.
1: You heard it here first, folks.
2: No, I was joking.
1: To get close to God, Andy says cold spaghetti.
2: No, it's prayer in the Bible.
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0: Citizen Kane and this one.
1: Okay, these three videos.
2: Yeah. Could you put them in a bag for me?
3: Hey, Frank.
2: Oh, Pastor, fancy meeting you here.
1: Oh, Frank, we have a special on this third movie you're renting, the one entitled...
2: That's okay.
3: Hey, thanks for helping at church last Sunday.
2: Sure. Well, I gotta go.
1: Oh, Frank, you have a late charge on your last movie. It was...
2: I'll pay it.
1: I've got the title right here.
2: No, I'm sure you're right. I'll pay it.
3: So, family video night tonight.
1: Here's your videos. Enjoy.
2: You forgot the bag.
3: Oh, those are your videos.
2: Yeah, well, these two. This one's for a friend.
3: Oh, I see.
2: Well, a friend of mine's in it. I told him I'd watch it.
3: That movie?
2: Well, oh, wait. This isn't Bambi. I must have grabbed the wrong movie.
4: Jesus said there is nothing concealed that will not be disclosed or hidden that will not be made known. Who are you when no one is watching?
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1: Guys?
0: Yes, Alan?
1: You want me to cut in front of these 15 people who are waiting in this very slow line?
0: That's right, Alan. And cut in front of the big guy with all the tattoos.
1: Why am I doing this?
0: To illustrate that people have a basic understanding of what is right and wrong, like knowing it is rude to cut in front of people.
1: But everybody knows that.
0: Right. And since there is a basic moral law, there must be a moral law giver.
1: Which means there's a God.
0: Right, a moral God. Okay, and action.
1: Okay, everybody, a new rule here. According to my standards, it's okay to get in line anywhere I want. Okay?
2: Hey, buddy, back of the line!
1: So, I'm going to get in the front of the line here.
3: Hey, I was here first.
1: Wait, put me down!
3: What you did there was wrong!
1: Ah!
0: That's a take.
1: There's got to be a better way to make these points, guys.
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5: 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We dedicate this new territory to God. We have liftoff.

witnesses to the power of God. We are astounded of this phenomenon. They said that we couldn't do it, but our praise has taken us somewhere.

Now, to him who is able to do immeasurably more than all we ask or imagine, according to his power that is at work within us, to him be glory in the church, in Christ Jesus, throughout all generations, forever and ever. Amen. It is now 12 noon. 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

healed, no burden that can't be lifted. Through prayer, there's no storm that can't be weathered, no devastation that can't be relieved. Through prayer, there is no sorrow that can't be erased, no poverty cycle that can't

broken, no sinner that can't be saved. Through prayer, there's no perishing that can't be rescued, no fallen that can't be lifted, no hurt that can't be removed. Through prayer, there's no broken relationship that can't be mended, no difference that can't be resolved. Through prayer, there's no hindrance that can't be shaken, no limitation that can't be overcome, no mourning that can't be comforted. Through prayer, there's no ashes that can't

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Through prayer, there's no thirst that can't be quenched, no hunger that can't be filled. Through prayer, there's no nation that can't be transformed.

0: Well, son, I'm sorry to hear you didn't get the promotion. Would ice cream help?
1: Ice cream? Oh, come on, Dad. I've been working 80-hour weeks. I've wanted that job more than anything. Thought for sure I'd get it.
0: Let me give you some advice. Son, do you remember your great-great-great-grandfather?
1: I don't think I ever met the man.
0: Neither did I. But he was a man with hopes and dreams, too. Do you know what he dreamt of more than anything?
1: No.
0: Me neither. But do you know how much money he made?
1: No. How much?
0: I don't have any idea.
1: Is this going anywhere?
0: Son, only the things we do for God are important. In the light of eternity, everything else is either forgotten or turns to dust. Are your priorities straight?
1: No, I don't think so.
0: Come on, let's get some ice cream.
1: Thanks, Dad. I really appreciate it, but I'm going to go home and buy my son some ice cream.
0: Now you got the idea.
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0: prisoners here have been pardoned?
1: Yes, that's right.
0: Then why are they still here?
1: They refuse to accept their pardons, like this guy. Hey, Fred! Do you want to accept the president's pardon?
2: There's no such thing as a president.
1: Yes, there is.
2: I've never seen him. Have you? Well, have you?
1: And then there's Joe.
3: Howdy, Warden. Look how clean my cell is. That should clear up my record, don't you think?
1: Joe, will you just accept his pardon?
3: A pardon? Haven't I done enough to pay for my crime? Haven't I?
4: Too proud to accept the pardon?
1: Yep. And then there's Sam, who's still waiting to hear from the King of the Ocean.
4: There is no King of the Ocean.
1: Well, he believes that true pardons only come from the King of the Ocean.
4: That's too bad. 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
1: Yeah, I know. 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

0: Lord, I know I gave my word that I'd help serve food this weekend, but I just got two tickets for front row seats at the big game this Saturday. What do you want me to do? Show me your will. Okay, heads, I go to the game. Now, Lord, you provided these tickets, so to be absolutely sure, tails, I go to the game. Okay, I'll serve food if the phone rings within the next 2 seconds.
1: Often our struggle with God's will is not so much in knowing what He wants us to do, but in being willing to do it.
0: Okay, Lord, I know I gave my word to help serve, so if you want me to not use these valuable tickets and miss my opportunity to go to the big game, then let a herd of elephants run through my front room. Okay, that could happen. How about elephants on bicycles? Bummer.
1: Are you willing to do God's will?
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0: Dr. Johnson, there's an angel here to see you.
1: An angel?
0: Wings, halo, glowing. It's really cool.
1: Send him in.
2: Hi, I'm the angel Floyd.
1: Okay, can I help you?
2: Yeah, I just need to finish this checklist.
1: All right.

0: Right.
1: Let's see. You do have identification on you, right?
2: Sure.
1: Oh, good. No need for dental records. Does your wife know where you keep the checkbook?
2: No, I take care of the bills.
1: Okay. Is the number of your life insurance company known to your family?
2: I don't even know the number. What is this about?
1: Just one more question. Have you considered where you will spend eternity?
2: Not really.
1: Oh, you may want to do that. And may I suggest you call your wife and let her know where you keep the checkbook?
2: I'll tell her when I get home.
1: It would be better if you could do that in the next 53 minutes.
3: No man knows his time. 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
1: It encourages me. 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So it encourages, it teaches, it hurts, but it overall I wouldn't have life without it.
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0: Hey, God, my life's a mess, so I'm praying. What do you want from me?
1: Do you have a wallet?
0: What? Yeah. There's $4 in it.
1: I'll take it.
0: Great, no problem.
1: Do you have a savings account?
0: Yeah.
1: I'll take it.
0: Okay.
1: A business?
0: Yeah, I'm about to go bankrupt.
1: I'll take it.
0: You can have it.
1: And your car?
0: My car? Fine, take it.
1: Do you have a family?
0: Yeah, I suppose you want them too.
1: Mm-hmm.
0: Fine, wait a minute. I've given you everything but the shirt off my back.
1: I'll take it.
0: Great!
1: John, I have a wallet, a savings account, car...
0: I'm real happy for you, God.
1: Take care of them for me.
0: What?
1: Take these possessions and handle them properly. And treat this family with care. Remember, they belong to me.
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0: Lord, I know I gave my word that I'd help serve food this weekend, but I just got two tickets for front row seats at the big game this Saturday. What do you want me to do? Show me your will. Okay, heads, I go to the game. Now, Lord, you provided these tickets, so to be absolutely sure, tails, I go to the game. Okay, I'll serve food if the phone rings within the next 2 seconds.
1: Often our struggle with God's will is not so much in knowing what He wants us to do, but in being willing to do it.
0: Okay, Lord, I know I gave my word to help serve, so if you want me to not use these valuable tickets and miss my opportunity to go to the big game, then let a herd of elephants run through my front room. Okay, that could happen. How about elephants on bicycles? Bummer.
1: Are you willing to do God's will?
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0: are to you, God.
1: Hallelujah.
0: Thank you, Lord.
1: Everything we are, we give
2: put
1: to you,
2: God. Put your roller skates on.

0: Hey, there's a new restaurant in town. How about we eat there today?
1: Nah, they have too many kids working there.
0: Well, what do you have against kids?
1: Oh, kids today. They're off in their own world with their headphones on.
0: There's a yellow light.
1: Riding their skateboards all over the place.
0: Harold, yellow light.
1: Playing their stupid video games.
2: Red light!
1: Totally oblivious to the world around them. You know what I mean?
0: Yeah, I know what you mean.
1: They don't have decent values anymore either.
0: Harold, there's a crosswalk up there.
1: They just have no common courtesy.
0: Harold, people in the crosswalk.
1: They simply show no respect for other people.
2: Look out!
1: Hey, get out of the road! Can't you see I'm driving here?
3: When we focus on the sins of others, we often lose sight of our own need for God's forgiveness.
1: Kids today have no respect for the law.
0: What's that?
1: That's my radar detector. Guess I better put on my seatbelt.
3: The Bible states that everyone has sinned. Have you thought about your need for forgiveness? Or are you focusing on the sins of others?
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5: I've been waiting for all night. Darwin, where are you?

0: How many know that God is able to do exceedingly abundantly above all you could ask or think, according to the power that worketh in us?
1: Hallelujah. How many believe it tonight?

If you know he's able tonight, give him a prayer!

When it comes to the legacy we leave behind, we have some choices. We can love people or hate them. We can choose to help people or hurt them. We can keep every penny we earn or use it to do something important. When you leave a legacy of love, help, and giving, you are recognized for something most people won't do. They may not think they can afford

afford to give, or that loving other people can bring pain, or that helping people is never a wise use of time. In each case, it may seem as if there is risk in building a legacy. But that risk is a lot smaller when you remember that God is the final judge of all our choices. He commands us to love, to help, and to give. 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

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It's good.

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1: The people that work there are all volunteers. 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They just doctor it up and then send it on its way. It doesn't matter who's involved or who it is gonna hurt, as long

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We got a lot to lose. 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The Bible plainly states you're gonna reap what you sow, and you'll be shown mercy by the mercy you show. So shut your mouth and ask your friends to kindly do the same.

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2: Hi, and welcome to Bible Talk, where we discuss the Bible and how the Bible affects us today. I'm John Bradshaw.
3: And I'm Gary Gibbs.
2: And I've got a question for you, Gary, as we start today. We've been talking lately about the church, going to church, choosing a church, why there are so many churches. Do you think we can ever look forward to the day when there'll be just one church? And there may be two sides to looking at this, because if you ever hear any of the scuttlebutt, any of the conspiracy theories that's going around, there's coming one world church that's going to sucker everybody, and maybe there'll be a few holdouts standing on the side of the Lord. So that's the negative side. Can we look at this positively and say, one day we're all going to come together in the right frame of mind to worship at Jesus' feet? What do you think?
3: There are over 5,000. 10,000 churches. In fact, I saw somebody count 10,000 churches.
2: That was a quick jump from 5,000 a moment
3: ago. It was. It used to be 5, and it just went up to 10.
2: Okay.
3: I wrote a book called One World Church, and I want to make that available to our listeners. They'll stay with us at the end of the program. We'll give the address and phone number, and you call in and get that. Coming One World Church. But to answer your question, will there ever be one church? Yes, there will.
2: Okay. What church is it?
3: Well, of course, it's my church.
2: Oh, all right. It's not my church, then it's your church.
3: No, it's not yours. It's my church.
2: Well, that's probably the answer everyone will give.
3: Exactly. That's my point. If you ask everybody, they're going to say, well, I know all the other churches are bad, but I've got the church. It's my church. And that's why we have so many different churches, because we have this egotism that we have it right, nobody else does. And I think we have to recognize that we all have problems.
2: Yeah, sure. And Jesus, you know, said, except you be as little children. That is, among other things, a willingness to learn, a humility about you, a willingness to say, well, maybe I don't know everything, and perhaps I've got some learning to do. I meet a lot of people, you know, from lots and lots of different churches, and I meet very few people who say, you know, maybe I don't have it all right. Perhaps I need to drop some of my beliefs and take on an improved understanding of the Bible. Not too many people are willing to say that.
3: I met a fellow, I was young in the faith, just started becoming a Christian, and there was a period in my life where I said, you know, I want to go out and I would give Bible studies to people, and I asked God to lead me to sincere seekers of his word and his truth. And I

0: thing. Okay, here's what God's church should teach. All right, here's another thing. But he couldn't find his church. He'd go to these churches. And then when I met him, he just given up. In fact, the day before, he said, God, I can't find your church. You're going to have to lead me to someone who can show me what the Word of God teaches.
1: And the next day you turned
0: up. I showed
1: up
0: the next day, and I had this deep Southern accent. And he said, where are you from? I said, Alabama. I'm from Alabama. And he said, what are you doing up here in Connecticut? I said, well, I came here to study the Bible with you. And long story short, we got Bible studies together. And God blessed him, and he did find a church that taught the truth and the Bible, and he grew in that church. But this question, will there ever be one church? Let's answer it with Jesus' own words.
1: Okay, sure.
0: In John 10, 16, he says, other sheep I have, which are not of this fold, them also I must bring, and they will hear my voice, and there shall be one fold and one shepherd. You know, the church is the flock. In Acts 20, we read that analogy as well. But here he says, there's going to be one fold. We're not going to have numerous folds because there's only one shepherd, and that's Christ. And God's people scattered throughout all the different denominations, all the independent churches. One day, the true sincere seekers in all those churches are going to come together. They're going to come together on the Word of God.
1: There's a verse in the Song of Solomon talking about the triumph of the church at last. It's a powerful verse where the Bible says, who is this that looketh forth fair as the morning. Oh, wait a minute. Who is this that looks forth fair as the moon, clear as the sun, and terrible as an army with banners? Mm-hmm. The Bible predicts a day where the church is going to be powerfully triumphant. So you don't need to look around Christianity today and say it's all bad news and it's all a no good future. There's a great day coming for the church.
0: Song of Solomon 6:10. There is a great day coming. And the Bible predicted that there would be this falling apart, falling away. The church would fall away from the truth that Jesus established and that the apostles taught. But he also says there's going to be this restoration of truth in Acts chapter 3, verses 20 to 21. I think it's a very interesting text, John, that our listeners should look up in their own Bibles on their own time when they're able to. And look at this, because the Bible says there in Acts 3:20 or verse 19, repent, therefore, be converted, that your sins may be blotted out, when the times of refreshing shall come from the presence of the Lord, and he'll send Jesus Christ, which was before preached to you. So he's talking about the return of Jesus. Repent. Jesus is going to come, his presence. He's going to return.
1: Sure.
0: But before that happens, verse 21 says, whom the heavens must receive, or other translations say the heavens must retain. Jesus must stay in heaven until something. Until the times of restitution of all things, which God has spoken by the mouth of all his holy prophets since the world began. Now, here's what the scripture is saying. It's saying before Jesus can come back, God is going to restore the truths of his word and his kingdom that have been spoken by all his holy prophets since the world began.
1: Now, what do you think that means? Does that mean that every Christian out there is suddenly going to come up to the light and follow in the truth of God's word? Does it mean that all the churches are going to get rid of their cobwebs and start teaching the truths of God's word? If there's going to be restitution, how can I be on the right side of that restitution? See, that's the question.
0: Well, God's
1: restoration, I guess, is the word.
0: God is going to have this movement, and it's going on right now, where his Holy Spirit is working out there in the world, in the churches and outside the church. And God's Spirit is seeking those who really want Bible truth, who really want a relationship with him. See, too often we just get settled in our churches.
1: That's the truth.
0: We get very comfortable with that, and we're not in full pursuit of God. But God has those people. And as they study the Word of God, they're going to learn there are things that our churches are doing that are not in the Word of God. You know, we have idols. We have images. We have icons. We're worshiping on the wrong day of the week. You know, we're not honoring God with our bodies as a temple of the Holy Spirit. So many of these things that we're going to find as we're a sincere seeker, and we're going to say, where's God teaching this? Where's a group of people? Well, if that doesn't exist as a group, they're going to make it. These people are going to flock together, as Jesus said in John 10, because they're listening to the Word of God.
1: And I think these questions are serious questions for the person who is in love with Jesus Christ. You see, the closer you get to Jesus, the more important the truths of his word become. The closer you get to Jesus, the more accurately you want to reflect him, understand him, and be connected with him. So we're not talking about trivialities here in some of these questions and biblical teachings that will be discussed and perhaps discovered by people down in the end of time. This is the result of the outworking of the Holy Spirit of God, or the inworking of the Holy Spirit of God, guiding us into all truth. Jesus said the Holy Spirit would do that. It makes no sense, I think,

0: to imagine that you're going to have 10 saved people when Jesus comes, any 10, and they all think 10 different things on every different Bible subject. It would be hard to be ready for two different people to be ready for the return of Jesus if they believed completely different and perhaps diametrically opposed systems of doctrinal belief. It doesn't make sense. Yet that's what we practice today. You're in your church on your side of the street. I'm up the street and he's across the street. We all believe differently, but praise the Lord, we're all going to heaven. It's hard to imagine that if Jesus were to come back 5 minutes from now and we fervently believe differing things, had we the opportunity to understand and practice the truth, that we'd be ready to go.
1: God is going to bring his people together, and that's the good thing, that he's going to bring us across the street to meet each other. And there's a prophecy. I wish we had time to go into this, but our listeners need to write. They need to call and get this book, Coming One World Church, that I wrote. But in Revelation 18, it talks about there's a call that will go out in the last days, that Babylon the Great is fallen, has fallen. Now, Babylon is pictured in Revelation as being a harlot woman. Now, a woman in Bible prophecy represents a church.
0: That's correct.
1: A pure woman, like in Revelation 12, represents God's true people. Revelation 12, 17, it says she's the one that keeps the commandments of God, as the testimony of Jesus. But then in Revelation 17, 18, you've got this harlot woman, Babylon. And these are the churches that are fornicating with the world, using the language of the Bible.
0: Sure.
1: They're not being faithful to their one spouse, Jesus Christ. So they're compromising biblical truth in order to gain the favor of the world. Well, there's going to be a movement in the last days, and I believe it's already started, where God's going to give a message to us individually as well as corporately, and he's going to say, listen, these churches are Babylon. They're not going to change, and you need to come out of them. And in verse 4, it's God personally giving that invitation to us. It says, I heard another voice from heaven saying, come out of her, my people, that ye be not partakers of her sins, and that you receive not of her plague. So God's going to call his people out of Babylon into his church, where people are really following God.
0: Now, there's a lot in that verse 4, and as you, I wish we had time to go into all of that. Couple of things. If we don't come out of Babylon, false worship and so forth, ultimately we receive of the plagues, the seven last plagues. That's
1: serious. Because we share her guilt. It says that you be not partakers of her sins.
0: Right.
1: I know a guy who was out with his buddies, and they I don't know how people do this, but they were going to go rob a store, you know, and they were teenagers, and they said, well, yeah, let's do this. And so they go up to this store, and this guy I know, he's driving the car. And his story is, no, I didn't want to do it and all this stuff. But they go in the store. In fact, they may have gone and not told him what they were going to do.
0: Mm.
1: They run out. We've robbed this store. Take off. He takes off. Well, when they get busted and they get caught, guess what? He goes to jail.
0: He's a partaker of their sins.
1: That's right.
0: An accomplice.
1: He needed to get out of the car when he found out that they were sinning, that they were breaking the law. He needed to get out and walk away and say, I'm not going to have anything to do with it, and let the cops come pick him up right there on the scene and say, hey, I don't want anything to do with this. This is what happened. But because he went with them, he was a partaker. Therefore, he was guilty. He spent time in jail.
0: You know, there's something else in this verse that's very encouraging. What God says in there is, come out of her, my people. It's good to understand that God knows that he has a lot of people heading towards heaven that right now don't have all their ducks in a row. They might not understand everything as he wants them to understand. They might not be practicing the Bible teachings 100% correctly. They may be a long way from home plate, but they're rounding the bases. You know, they're growing in grace, and they're being led by God's Holy Spirit into more and more truth. That's why God says, these are my people. You mentioned in John 10 when we began today, other sheep I have. Right now, they're not of this fold, but they'll hear my voice, but they'll come. So friend, you got to be listening for the voice of God. And when God speaks, he's seeking to draw us up. He wants to grow us, you know. The kingdom of God is like that seed, first the blade, then the ear, then the full corn, maturity. And that's what God wants to bring us to, you see.
1: And we have to be willing to come out. We have to be willing to move as God is moving us. I grew up in a particular church, and this church really gave me a real firm foundation in the Bible. They taught the inspiration of the Holy Scriptures.
0: Mm-hmm.
1: They taught the divinity of Christ, his sacrificial death. We're saved by what he did on the cross and not through ourselves.
0: Those things
1: they
0: are true.
1: They taught baptism as a conversion and giving your life to the Lord. It taught me a number of wonderful things. But as I grew older and I began studying the Bible for myself, I realized that there was more than what they were teaching me. So I began looking for a church that really was teaching all the Word of God.
0: And friend, we want to encourage you to do exactly the same. Never stop pressing forward with

the Lord Jesus Christ. Pray that the Holy Spirit would guide you and guide you into all truth. We thank you so very much for joining us today, and we look forward to seeing you next time for more here on Bible Talk. If you'd like more information on what we've been studying today, we have a comprehensive Bible study guide we'd love to share with you that's absolutely free. 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

0: right, everyone, calm down now. What kind of bomb do we have in there?
1: It looks like a Delta IV design, sir, using a Class 5 explosive.
0: Have you evacuated the area?
1: 10 city blocks, sir.
0: We'd better deactivate this bomb immediately. How much time do we have?
1: We can't tell. The timer has no display.
0: What? Really?
1: Yes, that bomb can go off any second.
0: Well, yeah, that's true, but on the same token, it could take days for that bomb to go off.
1: Well, yeah.
0: I wish you would have told me that on the phone. I could have finished my dinner.
1: I'm sorry, sir, but I thought we should deal with this right away.
0: No, let's go home, get a good night's sleep, and come back tomorrow.
1: Sir, we don't know.

0: and that bomb will explode.
1: I'll deal with it later.
2: Many people have this same attitude towards their own death. We don't know when we will die. Jesus spent more time warning us about hell than he did telling us about heaven. Do you know where you will spend eternity?
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0: Welcome back to the lives of incredibly important people. We have in the studio today Theodore Hallister, who will provide insight to the life of his father, Robert Ace Hallister.
1: Thanks. I don't know why you want to talk about my dad.
0: Well, people generally want to know anything they can about really important people like Nobel Peace Prize winners.
1: My dad won a Nobel Peace Prize?
0: Yes, General Hallister was famous for his peace treaties.
1: My dad was a general?
0: Yes, in the army. You didn't know that?
1: Well, we moved a lot. I just thought he really liked to wear green. How do you know all this?
0: Why, it's in your father's autobiography.
1: He wrote a book?
0: Yes, it was on the bestsellers list 4 months in a row. Millions read his book, My Life After Conquering Everest.
1: My dad climbed a mountain?
0: I take it you didn't really get to know your dad.
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0: Amazing Alan frolicking through a field of flowers scene.
1: Hey, guys, you promised that I get to direct this time.
0: You're right. Go ahead.
1: Really?
0: Yep.
1: Okay, I want you to jump in a rubber raft in the middle of a shark-infested pool of boiling acid.
0: And your point would be?
1: My point?
0: We always have a point, Alan.
1: We do?
0: Yeah, like when we seek revenge, ultimately we hurt ourselves.
1: Oh.
0: How about a

0: I run through the field of flowers, Alan?
1: Well, I can do that.
2: It's just a field of flowers.
0: Okay, and action. We're here with Amazing Alan, who is running...
1: You know, this stuff looks a lot like poison ivy.
0: Very observant of you, Alan. Running through a field of poison ivy may be fun at first, but in the end it causes you pain, just like revenge.
1: Oh, man. There's just gotta be a better way to make these points. Oh, hey, these really do have a point.
3: This is Praise 87.

0: God, my life's a mess, so I'm praying. What do you want from me?
1: Do you have a wallet?
0: Yeah. There's $4 in it.
1: I'll take it.
0: Great, no problem.
1: Do you have a savings account?
0: Yeah.
1: I'll take it.
0: Okay.
1: A business?
0: Yeah, I'm about to go bankrupt.
1: I'll take it.
0: You can have it.
1: And your car?
0: My car? Fine, take it.
1: Do you have a family?
0: Yeah, I suppose you want them too.
1: Mm-hmm.
0: Fine, wait a minute. I've given you everything but the shirt off my back.
1: I'll take it.
0: Great!
1: John, I have a wallet, a savings account, car...
0: I'm real happy for you, God.
1: Take care of them for me.
0: What?
1: Take these possessions and handle them properly. And treat this family with care. 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
4: For that little child with no father, for that man with no place to stay, for that little boy living with AIDS, here's my shoulder.

0: Next. Okay. Have you ever told a lie?
1: No, I never lie.
0: Never?
1: Well, there was this once.
0: Next. Have you ever stolen anything?
2: Well...
0: Next. Have you ever had adulterous thoughts?
3: Yeah, lots of times.
0: Hang on a second. I think the door is stuck. Could you jump up and down a couple times?
3: Okay.
0: Let's try this again. Have you ever taken God's name in vain?
3: Lots of times, before I became a Christian.
0: You trusted Jesus Christ to pay for your sins?
3: Yeah.
0: Mister, your penalty's already been paid. You're in the wrong line.
3: Oh, sorry.
0: Next!
4: I accepted Jesus Christ as my savior also.

0: This is Heaven.
1: Help! My wife will be home any minute.
0: All lines are currently busy.
1: Oh, I'm in trouble.
0: Please remain on the line. Your prayer is extremely important to us and will be answered in the order it was received.
1: Oh, this is not good.
0: To expedite your prayer, please choose from the following.
1: Okay.
0: For financial matters, press 1 now.
1: Wife.
0: For family matters, press 2.
1: Okay.
0: For in-law problems, press 1 now.
1: No, wife, come on. I need a miracle.
0: For problems regarding your spouse.
2: Hello, dear. I'm home.
0: If you've had an argument with your spouse, press 1 now.
1: No, I'm trying to avoid one.
2: Guess what today is?
1: Hurry.
0: If you forgot your anniversary.
1: Yes, that's it.
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You ever seen an accordion in the church? This is Albert Armin, and he is from Armenia. 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
1: How did the song get in your heart, Charity?
2: Well, before I would have said it was because I was such a great songwriter, but now I know Jesus put the song in my heart.

0: Oh, Carol, hi. 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Oh, sure, she's right. No! No, no, no, she's not here. No, she's...
1: Two words, she's
0: in the back room. No, no, no, no, not the back room. No, she's in the bathing room? Bathroom! Yes! She's in the bathroom. Mm-hmm.
2: There are people we try to avoid in life.
0: Hi, boss.
3: Hi, boss. I'm too sick to come to work today.
4: Come on, Frank. The fish are waiting.
0: You doofus. This is the boss I'm talking to.
2: Even though God loves us very much, many people still try to avoid him.
4: Read about Jesus. Study the Bible. Get real. I have better things to do than waste my time on that.
2: If we continue to avoid God in this world, we'll spend eternity in the next world without him. God is love, and he wants to spend eternity with you. Will you accept his invitation?
5: This is Praise 87.

testimony. Therefore God exalted him to the place of highest honor and gave him the name above all other names, that at the name of Jesus every knee should bow in heaven and on earth and under the earth, and every tongue confess that Jesus Christ is Lord, to the glory of God the Father. Philippians 2,

0: Exodus 15:26. I am the Lord who heals you. Isaiah 53:4-5. Surely our griefs he himself bore, and our sorrows he carried. But he was pierced for our transgressions, and he was crushed for our iniquities. The punishment that brought us peace was upon him, and by his wounds we were healed.
1: I'm gonna testify.
0: Acquainted with the intensity of life's trials, I was gravely ill for the period of 5.5 years.
1: Yes.
0: Riddled by the bullets of isolation, I became a stranger to the face of the sun. The hospitals in Jamaica and the US were a second home for me. Abandoned by my once successful life of music and ministry, stripped of the gift of my independence, totally helpless, my health rapidly declined.

Exhausting the medical resources in Jamaica, I moved from one hospital to another. I tried various medicines. I did countless tests. And yet, all results were negative. Consequently, the doctors were unable to diagnose my condition. The effects of this mean sickness made me so weak, so weak, so weak. Oh, I was unable to walk on my own. Oh, no. I was confined to the assistance of a wheelchair. I became imprisoned, stitched to the confines of one too many hospital beds. My body was a heated battleground, knuckled beneath the lash of agony's whip. Like a cruel scavenger, the sharp teeth of pain, it mauled my existence. It got to the point where I was incontinent and dependent on disposable diapers. Plagued by symptoms such as uncontrollable vomiting, ravenous seizures, internal bleeding, hemorrhaging, fainting spells, and countless falls, diarrhea, skyrocketing fevers, swellings, excruciating pain, and other unmentionables, the shadow of death mirrored my every move.

Listen, people turned on me and tell me, say, you know, there must be some secret sin that I committed. Search yourself, Glacia. If I was in your position, really, I would go seek help. Go to some witch doctor. But I said, no, if God

onto the word. 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Yes, healing in the word, deliverance in the word. So, as the prayers of the saints all over the world went up to the Lord as a memorial on my behalf, the strong support of my grandmother, my family, and close friends ferried me through this desert phase. Yes, it did, yes. And my mother, she brought me to the church in New York, the Temple of Restoration, and they laid hands on me. God bless the pastors there.

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0: God is the Holy One, the Almighty, Unchangeable, and Everlasting Father.
1: God is the author of salvation, a sure foundation, and He rewards those who seek Him.
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0: let this go on. They're starting to learn the secret of how to grow in the Lord. It's time for my next trick.
1: Whoa, what a strong wind.
2: Hold on to your hats. This is a whirlwind.
1: I can hardly stand up.
2: Don't let go of the map.
1: Oh, no, it blew away.
3: Now what are we going to do? The map blew away.
4: Yes, Salty, now what?
2: The map blew towards the south. That's it. The Lord must have been speaking to us in the whirlwind. Let's head back south.
4: Back into the jungle?
2: That's right. We're not giving up. We'll find the Mujamba volcano somehow. We'll find Risky Rat, because kids have got to know how to grow in the Lord.
5: Yeah!
6: All right, everybody. Let's get a move on. We're probably only moments away from Risky. Back into the jungle.

0: Well, hello, Charity. Yes, hello, hello indeed. I've heard about you, Charity Church Mouse. Yes, indeed. Your fame has preceded you. I'm Risky Rat from Mousetrap Records.
1: Did you say Mousetrap?
0: No, no, my dear Mouse Tail. That's Mouse Tail. Read my lips. We'd like to offer you a lifetime contract.
1: Did you say contract?
0: No, no, my dear contract. Read my lips. Just take this pen, my sweet, and sign on the dotted line.
1: Why, thank you. I'm flattered.

0: Charity. Who are they after all? Just take this pen, Charity, and we'll get on the ball. Just sign this contract.
1: Did you say contract?
0: No contract, my dear. Contract. Read my lips. Just take this pen, my dear, and sign on the dotted line.

0: Can't you ignore them? Charity, won't you hurry up and sign? Take this pen, Charity, and I will call you mine. You'll be my slave.
1: Did you say slave?
0: No, I said star, my dear. That star. Read my lips.
1: I really can't resist. I'll sign my name, Charity Church Mouse.
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4: Then I saw another angel flying in the midst of heaven, having the everlasting gospel to preach to those who dwell on the earth, to every nation, tribe, tongue, and people, saying with a loud voice, "Fear God and give glory to Him, for the hour of His judgment has come. And worship Him that made heaven and earth, the sea and fountains of waters." And another angel followed, saying, "Babylon is fallen, that great city, because she has made all nations drink of the wine of the wrath of her fornication." Then another angel followed, saying with a loud voice, "If anyone worships the beast and his image and receives his mark on his forehead or in his hand, he himself shall also drink of the wine of the wrath of God, which is poured out full strength into the cup of his indignation. He shall be tormented with fire and brimstone in the presence of the holy angels and in the presence of the Lamb. And the smoke of their torment ascends forever and ever. And they have no rest day or night, who worship the beast and his image, and whoever receives the mark of his name. Here is the patience of the saints. Here are those who keep the commandments of God and have the faith of Jesus.

So many different religions and so many different churches. And if God really loves me, then why does life keep hurting me? If you've ever asked any of these questions, well, my friend, I've got the answer. Just listen.

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Life will feel out of control. You will feel helpless. 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It may not seem fair that good things happen to bad people while bad things happen to good people. This truth is the result of sinful humanity existing in a world created by a good God. Sometimes the rain falls on the just as well as the unjust. Sometimes the poor choices of humanity make things difficult for people who do their best to do the right thing. We share a very simple message. Life is hard, but God is good. We won't sugarcoat the hard times, but we will point out each and every day that there is a good God who is dependable and kind. 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

0: conversation and gives a boost to our day that coffee never will. It's even been said,
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0: Think about that the next time someone annoys you. 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
1: Excuse me, how long until we get to Paris?
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2: Lady, there is no train from New York to Paris.
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1: But I believe we're going to Paris.
3: You believe we're going to Paris? 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
2: It doesn't matter what she believes. Trust me.
3: She believes one thing and you believe another, but we're on the same train. You can't both be right.
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3: And he's paid to believe what he believes.
2: Look, this has nothing to do with who believes what. This train is going to Chicago.
4: He's not very open-minded. We must be going to Paris.
5: 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So do you believe him or reject him?
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You know, I've traveled the world and I've looked into the eyes of the brokenhearted and the lonely. Somebody needs to know that they have a friend.

0: Double sixes. Can't hit me now.
1: Let's see. Oops. Snake eyes. I get to go backwards. Hitting you.
0: Hey, you can't go backwards and backgammon.
1: Sure you can. It's in the rules. If a player rolls snake
0: eyes. Let me see. You wrote that in there.
1: So it's still in the rule book.
2: Rules. They provide standards for people to live by.
0: Oh, yeah? Well, if I roll a 4, I get to knock your pieces on the floor.
2: There are standards God wrote for us in the Bible.
1: Oh, yeah? And if I roll a 5, I get to kick you in the foot.
0: Ow! Okay, I get to hit you on the head.
1: Wait.
0: What?
1: You didn't roll the dice yet.
0: Oh, yeah. 9! Ow!
2: As we walk away from God's standards and create our own rules, we create confusion.
0: Ow!
1: Ow! 7!
2: If things aren't working out for you in your life, give the Bible a chance.
0: Let's play something less violent.
1: Hockey?
0: My rules.
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1: I believe we can praise him a little bit more. I believe you got a word, mama. Come up here. I believe mama got a word. I believe you got a word. You got a word for somebody.
2: Y'all ain't crazy enough. I need about 500 crazy folk that know that you know. That you know that any moment God is about to drop the glory. Shake somebody's hand like you ain't got no sense. Tell them, say the glory is about to drop. The victory is already won. Y'all got to get crazy for this miracle. Get crazy, crazy, crazy.

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Maybe that's what you need. 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

on one side march the forces of evil. 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And they meet on Golgotha's hill. 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

0: Mail's here, ma'am.
1: Oh, thank you.
0: I think I saw your son playing in the street.
1: Oh, okay.
0: Well, aren't you going to tell him to stop playing in the street?
1: What? Restrict my little Bobby? He has the freedom to do whatever he feels like doing.
0: But there are cars driving by, big trucks. He shouldn't play in the street.
1: That's his choice. Who are you to judge his actions anyway?
0: Ma'am, I'm concerned about your boy. He could get hurt.
1: Don't you impose your values on me. It's judgmental people like you that need to realize that not everyone lives by your standards.
0: Don't you care about your little boy?
1: Of course I do. I always support his decisions and would never dream of judging him.
2: Sometimes the most loving action is to show someone that what they're doing is wrong. If a friend is making harmful choices, do you care enough to let them know?
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1: Psalm 28 says,
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1: 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What?

0: marvelous things he's done.
1: I've seen him
0: Lord,
1: do
0: we're truly grateful.
1: Well.
0: I'm an eyewitness. I've seen you do it.
2: Somebody shout yeah! Y'all better sit down. Making noise all over my recording. What's the matter with you? You're acting like you're in love with Jesus. If you love him, shout yeah! What? Be seated, be seated, be seated, be seated. But just in case there's anybody here whose back was up against the wall and felt like all hope was gone. The devil was telling you you were down for the count, but you're here to let the world know. He's turned my morning into dancing. Stand on your feet and shout yes. Be seated, be seated, be seated. We can't get this excited. It's only Tuesday night. But I don't know about you, but when my son had scoliosis, and when my son was on drugs, and we prayed for 7 years, and the more we prayed, the worse he got. And tonight he's serving God, and he's a youth pastor. I give Jesus the praise tonight. Please, please, please be seated. Some people have to be coaxed. Some people have to be encouraged. But I remember what they said years ago, you don't know like I know what the Lord has done for me. You sound like you know what I'm talking about.